would you cry if you saw me crying? And would you save my soul?

Hi, this is your Senator Frankie Johnson asking you for your vote. With the cost of living continuously rising, I made sure I was a primary sponsor for ACT 8995, raising government salary from $27,000 to $35,000. I didn't stop there. I was a main sponsor for ACT 9069, raising the minimum wage from $10.50 to $12.00 with a sliding scale that will take it up to $15 an hour. So I'm asking you on November 3rd, keep St. Croix alive. Vote number 25. He's a man.

0: is Alvin Milligan, your candidate for the 37th legislature. A real voice for the people 2026. And I wholeheartedly approve this message. Enough is enough.
1: Pagado por Alvin Milligan para el Senado.
2: We voting for Alvin Milligan.
0: Greetings, this is Alvin Milligan, number 17 on your ballot, running for the Senate to give St. Croix a real voice, one that listens, understands, and acts. Together we can tackle the high cost of living, public safety, unreliable infrastructure, limited economic opportunities, and the need for greater transparency with accountability, fiscal responsibility, and leadership that delivers. I will also work with the executive branch to build stronger partnerships, advance practical solutions, and ensure our community's needs are heard and met. I'm Alvin Milligan, number 17 on your ballot, best prepared to serve you, a real voice for the people.

Pleasant good morning, colleagues, invited testifiers, members of the public, everyone join us today as we continue our efforts to address the economic development challenges facing the U.S. Virgin Islands and identify opportunities that could strengthen our territory. I am pleased to announce this morning that the Committee of Economic Development and Agriculture is now in session today, October 13th, 2026. My name is Hubert L. Frederick, chairman of this committee. This committee is more than just about attracting businesses to the territory. This committee is about looking at the overall economic development health of the U.S. Virgin Islands. It's about creating meaningful employment opportunities, supporting local entrepreneurs, strengthening our workforce, and ensuring that economic growth and benefits help our people, the people of the Virgin Islands. As we examine the state of our economy, we must also ask ourselves some important questions. Are we creating enough opportunities for our residents? Are we providing our businesses and farmers with the support they need to succeed? We're making measurable progress towards a stronger and more sustainable economy. But the question is, how do we measure it? These questions require more than just discussions and promises. They require accountability, collaboration, and a commitment to produce meaningful results. I also want to remind our residents that public safety plays an important role in the economic future of our territory. Crime has affected our ability to attract investments, support tourism, grow businesses, and create employment opportunities. Addressing crime is not the responsibility of the government. It's a responsibility of all of us, every citizen. It requires a collective effort from our families, our communities, the businesses, and every resident. We all have a responsibility to help create a safer Virgin Islands and a stronger economy. As the chair of this committee, I remain committed to ensure that economic development and agriculture receives the attention and support necessary to create opportunities that will strengthen our communities and improve the quality of life for our residents. Today's meeting will be conducted in two blocks. Each block would be addressing important issues relating to the economic growth, the business development, the workforce opportunities, and the agricultural sustainability of the Virgin Islands with the help of my colleagues. I look forward to a productive discussion and practical recommendation that will move our territory forward. In Block 1, we will focus on the current economic conditions and the outlook of the U.S. Virgin Islands with testimonies from the Department of Labor, the Bureau of Economic Research, and the Virgin Islands Economic Development Authority. The committee will examine economic growth, employment and workforce trends, business development and investment access to capital. The rising cost of capital in the U.S. Virgin Islands and the decreased population trend is of most concern to all of us. We need to discuss the efforts that will attract and retain businesses, create employment opportunities, strengthen workforce development training, and address the challenges affecting the territory's economic development plan. Block 2 will focus on the status and implementation of the Virgin Islands Territorial Agricultural Plan, also known as the TAP. We'll have testimonies from the Department of Agriculture and the Virgin

0: Nouns Local Food and Farm Council. The committee will review the progress being made since the plan's completion in 2021, 5 years ago, including annual reviews, outstanding recommendation, and the five-year review and of recommendations that are due in 2026. That's this year. We'll also examine challenges affecting implementation, the local food production, food security, farmer support, market access, agricultural infrastructure, and the funding needs of farmers. Particularly, attention will be given to identifying priorities and recommendations that will strengthen the territory's agricultural sector over the next 5 years. While each block addresses a different area, both are connected by a common goal. What do we need to do to strengthen the Virgin Islands economy, create opportunities for our residents, support our local businesses and farmers, and build a more sustainable future for our territory? The committee seeks meaningful dialogue, clear answers, and a practical approach to recommendation that will guide our economic development, improve our workforce opportunities, and advance agricultural sustainability and reduce our dependency on imported goods. With that, I look forward to engaging in testimony, constructive discussion, and a productive outcome from today's hearing. Colleagues, welcome. Thank you for coming, listening and viewing audience, testifiers, and listening and viewing audience, my office, the Office of Hubert Frederick, and our wonderful staff at the legislature, so central staff. Madam Clerk. Roll call.
1: Senator Marvin A. Blyden. Senator Blyden present. Senator Angel L. Borges Jr. Senator Borges Jr. present. Senator Alma Francis Heiliger. Senator Heiliger absent. Senator Hubert L. Frederick.
0: I'm here.
1: Senator Frederick present. Senator Maurice C. James. Senator James present. Senator Franklin D. Johnson. Senator Johnson present. Senator Clifford A. Joseph Sr. Senator Clifford A. Joseph absent. Mr. Chair, you have 5 present, 2 absent.
0: Thank you very much, Madam Clerk. Madam Clerk, please read the first agenda minutes into the record. Block 1. Let's clarify, is there any open correspondence to be read into the record?
1: Yes.
0: Please proceed.
1: Honorable Senator Hubert L. Frederick, 36th Legislature, Chairman, Committee on Economic Development and Agriculture. Greetings, Senator Frederick. Please note for the record, I will be tardy to the Committee on Economic Development and Agriculture, scheduled for 10 o'clock on Tuesday, October 13th, 2026, in the Fritz E. Lowett Legislative Conference Room, due to a previously scheduled appointment. I will arrive as soon as possible. Thank you for your understanding. Regards, Senator Alma Francis Heiliger. That's the end of the correspondence.
0: Thank you very much, Madam Clerk. Please read Block 1 agenda into the record.
1: The Committee on Economic Development and Agriculture has scheduled a hearing for Tuesday, October 13th, 2026 at 10 a.m. in the Fritz E. Lowett Conference Room on St. Croix, Virgin Islands, to provide testimony on the following. Block 1. The committee will receive testimony regarding the current economic conditions and outlook of the U.S. Virgin Islands, with a focus on economic growth, employment and workforce trends, business development and investment, access to capital, cost of living, population trends, and opportunities for continued economic development and diversification. Testifiers will also provide information on workforce availability and training, business growth and retention, jobs created or retained, and key challenges affecting the territory's economy. Invited testifiers, Honorable Dr. Gary Molloy, Commissioner, Virgin Islands Department of Labor, Dr. Haldane Davies, Director, Virgin Islands Bureau of Economic Research, and Mr. Wayne Biggs, Jr., CEO, Virgin Islands Economic Development Authority. That's the end of Block 1, Mr. Chair.
0: Thank you very much, Madam Clerk. Let's have a mic check with the testifiers. Let's start with Dr. Malone. Want to recognize Senator Francis, a non-committee member that's here. Thank you very much, Senator Francis, for joining us. One other thing, I need to check with media whether or not we have anyone online. Okay. Great. So, Dr. Molloy, let's please check your mic, please.
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4: 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Good morning, Kelly Thompson-Webb, Chief Financial Officer, Virgin Islands Economic Development Authority.
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0: Dr. Davies, please.
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8: Good morning, Jean Ford, Assistant Commissioner, Department of Labor, based on St. Thomas.
0: Excellent. Thank you very much, all. Let's just as a friendly reminder, please mute all cell phones so that there's no interruption during our committee meetings. Commissioner Molloy, are you prepared to present?
2: Yes, I am, sir.
0: Please proceed with your testimony.
2: Good morning, Honorable Senator Hubert L. Frederick, Chairman of the Committee on Economic Development and Agriculture, honorable members of the committee, distinguished senators, and the people of the Virgin Islands listening and viewing. I'm Dr. Gary Molloy, Commissioner of the Virgin Islands Department of Labor. Joining me today is Assistant Commissioner Jean Ford in the St. Thomas District and Assistant Commissioner Legal Counsel Nisha Christian Henderson Elsko. Thank you for the opportunity for addressing the territory's economic conditions, workforce needs, and economic future. Thank you for the opportunity to address the territory's employment conditions, workforce needs, and economic future. Chairman Fredericks, the central question is straightforward. As the Virgin Islands rebuilds its schools, hospitals, housing, utilities, businesses, and public infrastructure, will Virgin Islanders have the skills, opportunities, and support to participate fully in that work? Economic recovery creates the possibility of jobs. Workforce readiness turns that possibility into lasting careers. Our department is not waiting for projects to begin before preparing residents. We are working now to connect employers, workers, educators, and training providers around the needs of our economy. I will respond directly to the committee's requests: employment and unemployment trends, labor force participation, industry employment and wages, job vacancies and occupational shortages, the available pool of candidates, education, training, and experience, workforce demographics and barriers, and the different needs of St. Croix, St. Thomas, St. John District. I will also explain what Vital is doing, what we can measure, and where more reliable information is still required. Employment and unemployment. What the latest numbers tell us. Our preliminary August 2026 estimates indicate that the Virgin Islands labor force is 38,214 people, 36,572 employed, 1,642 unemployed. That produces an unemployment rate of 4.3%. In everyday terms, that rate means that approximately 4 of every 100 people in the labor force were actively seeking work and were unemployed. It does not mean that everyone else of working age is employed. People who are not working and are not actively seeking employment are generally outside the labor force and are not counted in the unemployment rate. The preliminary non-farm payroll estimate was 31,933 jobs in August of 2026, compared to 33,265 in August of 2025, a difference of 1,332 jobs and approximately 4% fewer. We should not overlook that decline, or explain it away simply because unemployment is relatively low. Nor should we confuse payroll jobs with employed persons. One series counts positions of employer payrolls, while the other estimates people working. These August estimates are preliminary, and according to our Virgin Islands BLS data on our Vital website, the data are scheduled for updating on October 20th, 2026. The broader context matters. The territory's population declined from 106,405 in the 2010 census to 87,146,000 in 2020, approximately 18%. A smaller resident population can mean a smaller potential workforce. Therefore, we must ask not only whether unemployment is low, but whether enough residents are participating in the labor market, whether trained workers are remaining here, and whether employers can fill the positions they need. Two, the labor force participation, people not captured by the unemployment rate. Labor participation measures the share of civilian working age population that is either working or actively looking for work. This is different from the unemployment rate. It helps us understand whether residents are engaging in the formal labor market at all. What we already know is that workforce participation can be affected by the availability of childcare, family caregiving, transportation, affordable housing, wages, disabilities, qualifications, and the timing and location of work. Our responsibility is to reduce barriers where we can, coordinate with agencies that control other supports, and ensure that residents can see a pathway, a practical pathway into employment. Three, area summary and area comparison, St. Croix and the St. Thomas St. John District. The committee has specifically asked for a district level understanding of the economy. That is appropriate because the labor market of St. Croix and the St. Thomas St. John District share common challenges but are not identical. Employers recruit in different industries and locations, and workers face different commuting, housing, and training access conditions. The department must make decisions with those differences in mind rather than assuming that one territory-wide number tells the entire story. The August 2026 Vital Bureau of Labor Statistics release now permits a direct comparison of unemployment across the two legislative districts. Territory-wide, unemployment fell to 4.3% from a revised 4.6% in July of 2026, a decline of 0.3% percentage points. Compared with August of 2025, however, the rate increased from 4% to 4.3%, a change of 0.3 percentage points. These figures remind us that improvement over 1 month does not necessarily mean improvement over an entire year. On St. Croix, the August 26 unemployment rate was reported at 5.5%, compared with 6% in July, a decline of 0.5 percentage points. For the combined St. Thomas, St. John district, the rate is 3.5% in August, compared with 3.6% in July, a decline of 0.1 percentage points. In simple terms, the unemployment improved in both districts, but St. Croix remained 2 percentage points higher than the St. Thomas St. John rate. That difference is the reason to examine local job opportunities, occupational qualifications, transportation, and availability of training on each island, and not to assume that every unemployed resident faces the same circumstances. The payroll picture adds another important layer. Territory-wide non-farm wage and salary employment decreased by 44 jobs, or 0.14%, from July to August of 2026, reaching 31,933 jobs. Both private sector employment down 0.03% and public sector employment down 0.35%, edged downward. Over the year, payroll employment fell by 1,332 jobs, or 4%. These are established payroll jobs, not a count of unemployed people. The monthly industry changes show both pressure and opportunity. From July to August, payroll employment declined in financial activities, 2.01%, information, 0.99%, manufacturing, 0.57%, trade, transportation, utility, 0.36%, and professional and business services, 0.30%. At the same time, employment rose in mining, logging, and construction, 0.75%, leisure and hospitality, 0.67%, and other services, 0.60%, and the private education and health services, 0.44%. These are percentage changes within each industry and not shares of all jobs. Looking across the full year, the greatest reported percentage decline in information, a 22.34%, and leisure and hospitality, 19.4%. Annual declines occurred in financial activities, 6.55%, professional and business services, 3.18%, mining, logging, and construction, 3.15%, and other services, 0.59%. In contrast, manufacturing grew 2.77%, trade, transportation, and utilities grew 1.85%, government grew 0.96%, and private education and health services grew 0.15%. The distinction between monthly and annual trends is important. Construction and hospitality gained jobs in August compared with July, but remained low but remain below their August 2025 employment levels. These trends reinforce the need for a practical workforce response. We work with employers in industries experiencing losses to understand whether changes reflect seasonal conditions, restructuring, or sustained demand weaknesses. At the same time, we must prepare residents for emerging opportunities in construction, healthcare, utilities, transportation, and related services. This is how the department turns the labor market information into targeted training, job matching, and employer outreach rather than simply publishing statistics. A detailed August 2026 current employment statistic table puts the changes in concrete terms. The total private employment was 21,470, down 7 positions from July, and 1,431 from August 2025. Goods producing employment was 2,274, up 10 over the month, but down 43 over the year. Construction, mining, and natural resources together totaled 1,754, up 13 over the month, but down 57 over the year. Manufacturing stood at 520, down 3 over the month, but 14 over the year. Trade, transportation, utility totaled 6,892, down 25 over the month, but 125 over the year. Wholesale trade added 26 jobs over the month, while retail trade lost 47. These mixed results reinforce that the territory is experiencing both immediate pressures and pockets of expansion. Our September 2026 career fair also demonstrates direct engagement across the territory. 25 employers and 166 career seekers on St. Croix. 27 employers, 166 career seekers on St. Thomas, and 12 employers and 15 job seekers on St. John. These are event participation figures, not unemployment totals or confirmed job placements. The next step is to connect those employers, contact to actual vacancies, interviews, training, referrals, hires, and retention outcomes, and to publish comparable district data for labor force participation, occupation wages, and registered candidates. The preliminary September estimates and revised August estimates are scheduled to be released on October 20th of 2026. Four, job and vacancies, where opportunities are appearing. Our views, which is the Virgin Islands Electronic Workforce System data, show approximately 15,652 employer-posted openings over a five-year period. Of those, 2,147, about 13.72%, were construction-related. The accompanied employment series cited average construction and mining payroll employment of approximately 2,326 over its reference period. These figures show sustained employer interest in construction skills, but they do not mean that 15,652 jobs are open today or that every posting represents a unique position. A posting is an expression of demand, not proof of a hire. Earlier departmental testimony identified administrative work, food preparation, repair, and building maintenance among important posting categories. Looking ahead, anticipated school and hospital reconstruction, housing, utility, transportation, energy, and other infrastructure projects would require electricians, plumbers, HVAC technicians, welders, mechanics, equipment operators, supervisors, administrative professionals, and supporting service workers. These are planning priorities. Precise future vacancies must be verified against funded projects and employers' actual hiring schedules. Agriculture must be included in this discussion. A stronger agricultural economy requires not only growers, but skills in irrigation, equipment maintenance, food safety, processing, storage, distribution, transportation, entrepreneurship, and business operations. We work with agriculture sector partners to translate those needs into documented occupational demand and training pathways rather than assuming a vacancy count that has not been measured. The third quarter 2025 quarterly census employment and wages provides another perspective of existing private sector activity. It reports that 2,872 private engagements averaged employment of 23,083, total quarterly wages of $266,353,441, and an average weekly wage of $888. Within construction, 209 private engagements employed an average of 1,717 workers and paid an average weekly wage of $1,326. Retail trade averaged 2,422 workers at $679 per week, while manufacturing averaged 275 workers at $1,610 per week. These are historical industry averages and not current vacancies or wages every worker earns. Five, candidates, supply, demand. Why a job opening doesn't always become a hire. Program year 2025, employment services assisted 268 employers through 1,191 staff assisted services. The team assisted 273 job seekers and recorded 798 staff referrals. VUES, our Virgin Islands Electronic Workforce System, solved 1,671 registered job seekers and generated 10,347 self-service job referrals. These are important service outputs and evidence that active employer and job seeker engagement. But a referral is not the same as a confirmed job placement. And the same individual may receive more than one referral. Consider a practical example from our April 23rd, 2026 testimony, where a snapshot showed 712 active job seekers were recorded, including 114 expressing an interest in construction, while 12 employers had posted 40 construction vacancies. That snapshot illustrated the challenge. 40 openings and 114 interested people did not automatically produce 40 hires. Employers may require specific licenses, experience, or availability. Applicants may need training, transportation, or wages that make the job practical. Our response is more to move beyond counting postings and referrals. We must verify the vacancy, identify its location and compensation, assess candidate skills, offer appropriate short-term training or work-based learning, arrange referrals, or measure interviews, offers, hires, and retention. That is the difference between operating a job board and managing an effective workforce system. The long-term 2024 to 2034 projections also illustrate why replacement hiring matters. Construction and extracts occupations are projected to generate approximately 133 annual openings, including workers replacing those who transfer or leave an occupation, even though the net employment is projected to increase by 79 over 10 years. Food preparation and serving is projected to have approximately 719 annual openings described, despite a projected net decline of 147 positions over the decade. An opening to replace the departing employee is still an opportunity for a job seeker. It is not necessarily a newly created job. Six, education, training, experience, preparing residents before demand peaks. Throughout the Workforce Innovative and Opportunity Act, WIOA, VITAL provides and coordinates career services, occupational skills training, on-the-job training, work experience, supportive services, and industry-recognized credentials for eligible participants. Wagner Paisa Employment Services connects job seekers with employers, re-employment services, and eligibility assessments helps eligible unemployed insurance claimants return to work, and the Jobs for Veterans State Grant supports veterans facing employment barriers. The eligible training providers identified by the Virgin Islands State Workforce Development Board include Caring Health Concierge, the Virgin Islands Department of Education, which is the CTEC program, as well on St. Croix, and the Ralph Whitley Skills Center on St. Thomas, MedSorts, VI Professional Charters Association, Nightcap Media, U.S. Career Institute, Peace of St. Croix, and UVI Cell. The September 2026 Workforce Development Report indicated that 49 customers began training across areas of practical nursing, phlebotomy, clinical medical assistance, electrical work, plumbing, HVAC, auto body repair, child development, and culinary skills. These are training starts, not 49 graduates or 49 hires. Our performance will ultimately be judged by completed training, credentials earned, jobs attained, wages, and sustained employment. We're also strengthening the connection between youth employment and longer-term career preparation. Summer work experiences can introduce young Virgin Islanders to the world of work, but they must be followed by career exploration, post-secondary education, apprenticeship, occupational training, and direct employment. The Youth and Apprenticeship and the Workforce Development Employment Services teams are preparing follow-up and school transition activities to understand where young people go next. We design training with employers, not merely for the employers, but before committing limited training dollars, we must know that occupations is needed, how many positions are likely, where the jobs are located, what credentials are required, when hiring will occur, and what compensation is available. This approach protects public funds and gives trainees a clearer path to work. For clarity, mean wage means average wage. The OES entry-level figures is the mean wage of lower one-third of wage distribution, while the experience figure is the mean of the upper two-thirds. Neither should be described as a guaranteed starting salary or median wage. The 2025 All Occupations OEWS average of $52,730 is not a district-wide specific wage. The committee should also recognize that self-employed workers are excluded from OEWS estimates and considered for agriculture, trades, and small businesses. The 2025 views occupational employment wage statistics as the OEWS survey estimates 32,090 jobs across all listed occupations, with an entry-level annual wage estimate of $28,240, an overall mean average annual wage of $52,730, and an experienced worker estimate of $64,800. These are survey-based occupational estimates and not the same as the reference year as the August 2026 CES payroll count. The occupational differences are significant. Management averaged $96,370 annually, and that's 2,680 estimated jobs. Legal occupations, $98,110, about 260 jobs. Architecture and engineering, $81,820, about 110 of those jobs. Computer and mathematical, $72,450, about 320 of those jobs. Business and financial operation, $70,720, or 1,890 of those jobs. Education, training, and library, $55,780, or 2,130 of those jobs. And arts, design, entertainment, sports, and media, $46,420, or for 290 of those jobs. These figures demonstrate both the value of specialized credentials and the need for pathways into occupations with stronger earning potential. Views occupational projections provide a useful planning tool, but their horizons tell a different story. The short-term 2025 to 2027 outlook projects construction and extraction employment increasing by 915 jobs, or 66.21%, food preparation and service by 1,037 jobs, or 25.67%, building and grounds maintenance by 223 jobs, 12.48%, and education-related occupations by 259 jobs, or 11.65%. These projected gains suggest priorities for construction trades, hospitality, facilities management, and education support. The long-term 2024 to 2034 outlook, however, projects construction and extraction growing more moderately by 79 positions, or 5.09%, and food preparation and serving decline by 147 jobs, or 3.44%. These different forecasts horizons should not be presented as contradictions. They are separate models and periods, and they show why workforce planning must be updated as projected progress. I'll ask Assistant Commissioner to read from seven.
5: Number seven, employment and wages, making employment worthwhile and sustainable. Chairman Frederick, wages matter because the existence of a job does not always mean a resident can afford to or accept to keep it. Transportation, housing, childcare, and other living costs influence whether employment is sustainable. Under Act Number 9069, the Virgin Islands minimum wage rose to $12 per hour, effective April 24th, 2026. Act Number 9069 also identifies schedule increases to $14 per hour, June 1st of 2027, and $15 per hour, June 1 of 2028. At $12 per hour, a person working 40 hours a week for 52 weeks would earn approximately $24,960 before taxes, assuming full-time work throughout the year. Minimum wage is not the same as an average or median wage. A salary comparison requires the latest validated occupational wage tables showing the occupation, reference year, district coverage where available, and whether the statistic is mean or median. We compare compensation against employer requirements as practical barriers while recognizing that businesses must also be able to operate sustainably. Views employment and wages information can support that work. Views also offers staffing pattern analysis, which connects industries to the occupations they use. For example, in the 2024 to 2034 professional, scientific, and technical services staffing pattern excerpt estimates 92 accountants and auditors in the base period and projects 122 in the future period. This is an occupational projection within one industry, not a count of currently advertised accounting jobs. Such analyses can help the department and employers design training pathways for both frontline and professional roles. Number eight, demographics. Who is being reached and who needs a pathway in? The population decline between the 2010 and 2020 census is an important warning about the size of our future labor pool. We also need to understand participation by age, education, experience, veteran status, disability, and other appropriate characteristics, using reliable data and protecting personal privacy. Our policies must work for young people entering their first job, adults changing careers, veterans, individuals with disabilities, workers displaced by economic changes, and residents who wish to return to the territory. We do our best to make it easier for people to access training and employment without ignoring the obstacles that affect their ability to participate. Nine, how the eight views, labor market views, can inform inform policy. The Virgin Islands Electronic Workforce System, also known as views, is more than a place to post resumes. It's a labor market menu. It's organized around eight useful perspectives. Each helps answer a specific, different public question. One, area summary. The question it helps us answer is, what is happening in our selected local labor market? Second, area comparison. How does St. Croix compare with St. Thomas, St. John using the same reporting period? Third, jobs. What occupations and industries are recruiting? Next, candidates. Who has registered for work and what skills or interests do they report? Next, supply and demand. Where do employer requirements and candidate availability fail to match? Next, education and training and experience. What credentials and experiences are needed and where are their preparation gaps? Employment and wages. what work is available, in which industries, and at what pay levels? And lastly, demographics. What groups are represented in the available data, and where may access gaps exist? What VITAL has accomplished and what still requires work? VITAL is already taking action. We're providing employer recruitment support, career counseling, referrals, training, apprenticeship, youth pathways, and direct outreach across the islands. We have advanced labor market information, occupational projections, including workforce information database, views resources. In 2026, the department also completed repayment of its federal Title 12 unemployment insurance loan and launched an unemployment insurance employer portal. On October 5th, management reported 134 employer registrations in the new portal, an early adoption indicator, not the total number of employers in the territory. These accomplishments are meaningful, but they are not the end of the work. We still need better district data, more verified job placements and retention outcomes, a larger pipeline of trained workers for high-demand occupations, closer alignment with major project schedules, and a stronger coordination around transportation, childcare, and housing. We must also sustain program accountability. Dependable information systems and responsible grant management so that services reach people that they are intended to serve. A practical workforce readiness agenda. First, we'll work toward a quarterly district workforce dashboard using consistent definitions for St. Croix and the St. Thomas and Don District. With employment, unemployment, job postings, candidates apply, wages, and training outcomes. The public should be able to see where opportunities are and how conditions are changing. Second, we must ask major public and private project sponsors for forward-looking staffing plans by occupation, island, and anticipated hiring date. A project announcement is not the same as an active job vacancy. Earlier we know that the likely demand, the earlier we can prepare local workers. Third, we will continue strengthening demand-driven training, apprenticeships, work-based learning, and employer partnerships in construction, healthcare, energy, hospitality, transportation, agriculture, and related services. We should connect each training investment to realistic employment opportunities and measure completion, placement, earnings, and retention. Fourth, we must collaborate with education, housing, transportation, childcare, economic development, and community partners. VITAL cannot solve every workforce barrier alone, but it can bring the labor market evidence to the table and help coordinate practical responses. Fifth, we must improve the connection between our young people and the jobs of tomorrow. That means earlier career exposure, stronger school-to-work transitions, accessible credentials, and meaningful opportunities for residents to build careers without leaving home. We should translate occupational projections into specific training seats and employer commitments while distinguishing near-term estimates from long-range trends. The 2025 to 2027 projections show construction and extraction rising from 1,382 to 1,297 positions, an increase of 915 or 66.21%. Food preparation and serving rising from 4,039 to 5,076, an increase of 1,037 or 25.67%. Educational instruction and library occupations rising from 2,224 to 2,483, an increase of 259 positions or 11.65%. These are modeled forecasts, not confirmed vacancies or guaranteed jobs. VITAL has to validate them against actual projections, employer hiring, and available training capacity.
2: And Chairman Frederick and the committee members, I know this has been a long and a real detailed testimony. The Virgin Islands should not measure economic recovery only by the number of projects announced or the amount of money projected to be spent. We must also ask how many Virgin Islanders are trained, how many are hired, what wages do they earn, how many remain employed, are opportunities reaching both districts and the communities that need them most. Our answer is to build a workforce that is informed by evidence, responsive to employers, accessible to residents, and accountable for results. We will be candid with our challenges, precise with our data, and persistent in our actions. Our mission is to help every Virgin Islander who wants to find work, find a meaningful pathway to employment and advancement. Guided by our vision to protect, improve, and employ, and our core values of customer satisfaction, integrity, openness, and accountability, we remain committed to one vision, one strategy, one U.S. Virgin Islands. Thank you to the committee and to the dedicated Virgin Islands Department of Labor employees, our employers and training partners, and to the people of Virgin Islands. This concludes my very lengthy testimony, and my team and I are ready to answer any questions you may have.
0: Excellent. Excellent testimony, Dr. Malloy. We got a lot to unravel here. I'm pretty sure my colleagues and I will have a lot of questions, especially as it relates to measurements of successes. So the committee recognizes Senator Clifford Joseph. Welcome, non-committee member. No, committee member. I hope everything went well this morning. Next, we'll acknowledge the testimony of one of my favorite, Dr. Haldane Davies. Dr. Davies, are you ready to present?
6: Good day to the Honorable Hubert L. Frederick, Chairperson of the United States Virgin Islands 36th Legislature Committee on Economic Development and Agriculture, other committee members, other members of the legislature present, legislative staff, fellow testifiers, members of the media, persons in the viewing and listening audience, ladies and gentlemen. My name is Haldane Davies, and I am director of the Bureau of Economic Research, otherwise known as BER, a government of the United States Virgin Islands. With me today is Ms. Bernicia Liebert, senior project analyst in the Bureau of Economic Research. And I'll say that this time that our testimony presentation will be shared jointly in a similar way as Commissioner Malloy. I welcome the opportunity to provide testimony on the territory's current economic condition and projected outlook for 2027. The Virgin Islands of the United States is presently navigating what may be referred to as a complex dual economy, depicted by severe public sector liquidity constraints, contrasted against strong federal spending and a private sector growth, particularly in tourism. While the government's gross revenue is projected to marginally rise to $870 million in 2027, we closed out a tough fiscal year with an estimated $59 million deficit and increasing structural costs. However, we must remain mindful that long-term stability and growth is tempered by high energy costs, labor shortages amid dwindling population, and our ever-present vulnerability to natural disasters. We must improve our collections and cash flow situation. better manage expenditure, and reduce revenue leakage. At the same time, the outlook for 2027 is cautiously optimistic, with continuous growth driven by

0: $1.63 billion budget proposal anticipates a transition from short-term financial triage toward long-term stabilization. Gross receipts taxes projected at $31.2 million in 2026 and $36.7 million in 2027 from disaster recovery spending should help to provide a platform for a soft economic landing at the end of the cycle. We must be mindful of preserving intergenerational equity by not spending and developing enough today that there is too much for tomorrow, or by spending and developing too much today that there is not enough to replenish and sustain tomorrow. Future generations, on which the weight of our decisions today rests, will more likely follow the fiscal prudence and produce investments and services that make sustainable economics a staple culture for the people of this territory. The Office of Disaster Recovery has scheduled several bundle projects, and together with expanding private sector growth opportunities, the territory is expanded to see more internal economic impact through increased circulation of spending and revenue collection. Strides towards improved government efficiency via input, throughput, and output driven by strategic personnel engagement and commitment to service excellence could further transform the business of public service for the good of the United States Virgin Islands. Improved actions in revenue collection through updated property tax assessments, local taxes collection, and improved GVI buy processing should better position the territory to make timely vendor payments, increase salary levels, attract more talent to the public service, and further improve government effectiveness. Calculated steps should also be taken by semi-autonomous agencies to strategically monetize their assets, collections, and fundraising to ease dependence on the general fund for operations. Boards need to assess their risk positions, be less risk averse, and have the courage to take strategic risk in line with their mission to advance their individual causes and become less dependent on the central government's purse. Investment opportunities and incentives must be standardized across the territory for the benefit of the people and economic silos torn down. The proliferation of boards, commissions, bureaus, and other instrumentalities must be reviewed to provide for a more effective, efficient, and a productive government in service for the people. I now yield to Ms. Leiber.
1: With respect to our current economic situation, the territory's GDP stands at approximately $5.4 billion, up from $3.9 billion in 2018. GDP per capita is estimated at $52,500. The territorial debt was reduced to $1.6 billion in 2025 from an amount of $2.2 billion in 2018. Inflation remains one of the most significant economic challenges facing residents across the territory. Although inflation moderated from its early 26 highs, the cost of living continues to place pressure on household budgets. Through July 2026, housing costs increased approximately by 3.6%, food prices rose 6.8%, and transportation costs increased by 16.2%. reflecting the combined effects of higher housing expenses, rising food prices, and increased energy and transportation costs. While inflation in the U.S. Virgin Islands slowed to approximately 5.7% by July of 2026, it remained above the U.S. inflation rate of 3.4%.

0: underscoring the unique affordability challenges faced by residents. These trends reinforce the importance of policies that promote housing affordability, workforce development, economic diversification, and long-term financial resilience. The territory imported $3.62 billion in goods and services in 2025 and exported $2.6 billion in goods and services. Food imports amounted to $168 million in 2025, up slightly from $162 million in 2024. Higher exports than imports are usually an indicator of a stronger economy, and the more we can do by facilitating sustainable development opportunities, the stronger our economy will become. Getting the oil refinery into full operation, although somewhat may be controversial, will significantly boost exports and improve the economic and financial position of the territory. Visitor arrivals have rebounded from a pandemic-era low of 800,000 in 2021 to 2.7 million in 2025, and now 2.2 million visitors, air 744,000, and cruise 1.5 million as of August 2026. Cruise arrivals on St. Croix increased from 3,800 in 2021 to 242,000 in 2025, and 150,000 as of August 2026. Cruise arrivals on St. Thomas St. John stood at 1.6 million in 2025 and 1.2 million as of August 2026. In 2025, air arrivals on St. Thomas St. John, the air arrivals on St. Croix were 185,000 and 724,000 on St. Thomas St. John. As of August 2026, air labor force was recorded at 2026, air arrivals stood at 145,000 on St. Croix and 588,000 on St. Thomas St. John. The labor force was recorded at 38,214 St. Croix, 15,480 St. Thomas St. John, 22,734. And the civilian employment was 36,572, with St. Croix being 14,633 and St. Thomas St. John District being 21,939. As of August 2026, there were 1,642 people unemployed as of August 2026. The unemployment rate was recorded at 4.3%. St. Croix being 5.8% and St. Thomas St. John being 3.5% as of August 2026. Building permits stood at 117 million in August 2026, with St. Croix being 12.5 million and the St. Thomas St. John district at 104 million. Hotel occupancy rate was at 63.3%, St. Croix being 51.2% and St. Thomas St. John district being 67.6% as of June 2026. And the hotel room tax stood at $41.7 million, and non-hotel room tax was at $18.2 million as of September 2026, when compared to the $35.4 million in hotel room tax and the $17.5 million in non-hotel room taxes for 2025. Overall, the economy remains stable and resilient, especially considering strong visitor arrivals, persistent, generally low unemployment, and significant infrastructure development. Private sector investments in both districts are also contributing to the strength and robustness of the economy. While the tourism industry continues to strive, the most recent visitor exit survey indicates that there is a need for regularization and expansion for the taxi transportation system across the territory. Gypsy or taxi operators, often called gypsies locally, must be brought into compliance. Alternate options of payment must be enforced. Rideshare options for one of the three passengers should be allowed to operate, and fare structures need to be modernized. This section of the economy could thrive while improving ridership satisfaction. Mr. Chairman, we need to...
1: right? We must continue to invest strategically in workforce development, infrastructure improvement, housing, resource and technology utilization, and business development. We must also expand our effort to again being the economic mecca of the region, as in the 1960s and 1970s, by attracting and growing businesses, fostering private sector investment, investing in natural resources, expanding the blue economy, and implementing and amending policies, rules, and regulations that lead to sustained growth and prosperity for the people of the United States Virgin Islands. The Virgin Islands Virtual Information System, VIVIS, must be enhanced by implementing a VIVIS 2.0 modernization centered on a cloud-based infrastructure, centralized reporting, improved user interface, and enhanced data management. In essence, sustainable economic development for us is the process of improving the territory's economic and social well-being by increasing wealth through the overall output of goods and services, creating and supporting jobs by helping existing businesses thrive and attracting new businesses, and improving the quality of life and living by way of education, healthcare, infrastructure, and public safety. Recently, the USVI Department of Labor reported that among the 1,000 plus applicants ages 16 to 25 who participated in the 2026 Summer Youth Employment Program, the overwhelming majority of them expressed interest in careers in healthcare, childcare, engineering, justice and law, hospitality and tourism, entrepreneurship and business, construction trades, information and cyber technology, medical sciences and aviation, to name a few. We must take intentional steps to shift workers from a low productivity traditional sector to a high productivity modern sector with higher paying jobs and incentives to keep our people and repatriate those of the diaspora to build a stronger and more resilient United States Virgin Islands. The Bureau of Economic Research recently sponsored an economic development workshop and AI in economic development series in collaboration with the International Economic Development Council, and look forward to facilitating a Caribbean-wide economic conference also in collaboration with IEDC within the next year or two. BR will continue to use data and information to tell the economic condition story of the territory while suggesting intentional strategies for sustained economic development. IEDC describes economic development as programs, policies, and activities that seek to improve the economic well-being and quality of life for a community by creating and retaining jobs and providing a stable tax base. It also means a revenue and spending strategy supported by business-friendly legislation, efficient and effective processes, and a balanced governance mindset that keeps the growth and well-being of the people at the forefront of every agenda. Mr. Chairman, we need to continuously engage in meaningful conversations and intentional actions to advance the goals and aspirations of this territory. Let us do it and exercise our potential, capacity, and capability to further advance the USVI as one territory, contributing to the well-being of residents and visitors alike. The direct, indirect, and induced economic impact would be significant. Thank you, Mr. Chairman, for your stewardship in holding this hearing and for keeping the economic well-being of a territory high on the agenda of the 36th legislature. We welcome the opportunity to answer any questions regarding this important hearing. Thank you for your attention.
2: Thank you very much. Thank you, Dr. Haldane Davies, Director of the Virgin Islands Bureau of Economic Research. Very detailed, very comprehensive presentation. We look forward to diving into some of your conclusions. Next up, we've got Assistant Chief Executive Officer Dwayne Benjamin sitting in for Mr. Wayne Biggs of the Economic Development Authority. Mr. Benjamin, are you ready to proceed with the testimony?
3: I am, Senator. Good morning.
2: Please proceed. One other quick note. Did we miss any correspondence, Madam Clerk, from... Okay. So can you please mark Senator Joseph as present? And we have a letter from Senator Francis Alma, Francis Alliger. Okay, thanks. Mr. Benjamin, please proceed.
4: Good morning, Honorable Senator Hubert L. Fredericks, Chairman and the Committee of Economic Development and Agriculture, other committee members, members of the 36th Legislature of the Virgin Islands, legislative staff, the Virgin Islands Economic Development Authority team, and the listening and viewing audience. I am Dwayne A. Benjamin, Assistant Chief Executive Officer of the United States Virgin Islands Economic Development Authority. Here with me today is Mrs. Kelly V. Thompson Webb, Chief Financial Officer. I appear on behalf of Wayne L. Biggs, Jr., Chief Executive Officer, who is out of the territory on official business and could not be here in person today. I would like to thank you, Mr. Chairman, and this Committee on Economic Development and Agriculture for an invitation to provide testimony on the overall status of the EDA. The Virgin Islands Economic Development Authority is the umbrella organization which assumes, integrates, unifies the functions of the following subsidiary entities: the Economic Development Bank, referred to as the EDB, the Economic Development Commission, the EDC, the Enterprise Zone Commission, EZC, and the Economic Development Park Corporation, EDPC. We are a semi-autonomous governmental instrumentality responsible for the development, promotion, and enhancement of the economy of the United States Virgin Islands. The authority operates under 1-7-member governing board in order to achieve maximum efficiency of operation, to avoid duplication of services, positions, and responsibilities, to reduce expenses of personnel, physical plant and operations, and to develop comprehensive programs for the economic development of the U.S. Virgin Islands. The current board members are Mr. Kevin Rodriguez, Chairman, Governor's Cabinet Level Appointee, the Honorable Dr. Commissioner Gary Malloy, Vice Chairperson, Governor's Cabinet Level Appointee, Mr. Jose A. Penn, Secretary, Private Sector Representative from St. John, Ms. Anise Hodge, Member, Governor's Virgin Islands Port Authority Appointee, Dr. Haldane Davis, Member, Governor's Cabinet Level Appointee, and Mr. Philip E. Payne, Member, Private Sector Representative from St. Croix. There's one governing board member position vacant, the Private Sector Representative from St. Thomas. The authority currently has 44 budgeted full-time positions, comprising of 31 classified and 13 unclassified positions. Of these, 25 positions are based on St. Thomas and 19 on the island of St. Croix. In addition, the Economic Development Park Corporation supports 4 full-time employees on St. Croix, and one position is funded through the State Small Business Credit Initiative Program, also known as SSBCI. Recruitment remains underway for 2 vacant positions critical to tax incentive monitoring and oversight. The authority holds professional membership with the National Association of Development Organizations, NATO, and the International Economic Development Council, IEDC. NATO is a membership association that represents the interests of regional community and economic development practitioners. It advocates for federal policies and programs that promote equitable community development, economic competitiveness, rural development, economic mobility, and quality of place. NATO represents a national network of more than 500 regional development organizations. The IEDC is a membership organization serving economic developers. It is the largest organization of its kind, with more than 4,500 members. From public to private, rural to urban, local to international, IEDC's members are engaged in the full range of economic development experiences. Its members are from a diverse variety of settings, including local, state, provincial, and federal government, public-private partnerships, chambers of commerce, universities, and a variety of other institutions. In addition to the authority's organizational membership, individual departments maintain affiliation with national professional organizations that support their respective mission and enhance their expertise. The Economic Development Bank is a member of the Council of Development Financial Agencies, a national association dedicated to the advancement of development finance concerns and interests. CDFA is comprised of the nation's leading and most knowledgeable members of the development finance community, representing hundreds of public, private, and nonprofit development entities, and the International Business Association, a global association designed to serve businesses, incubator managers, accelerators, co-working spaces, and university-based centers with industry best practices, tools, and resources. The Enterprise Zone Commission is a participant in the Shared Kitchen Summit hosted by the Food Corridor, which brings together a national community committed to learning, collaboration, and building stronger local food systems, including food hubs and shared kitchens. VIEDA's Accounting and Finance Department is a member of the Government Finance Officers Association, GFOA, a professional association for public sector finance professionals, which advances excellence in public finance by developing and promoting financial policies and leading practices for government. VIEDA promotes the development and diversification of the territorial economy and creates opportunities for the gainful employment of residents. It also promotes access to capital, contributes to the development of the educational system, and preserves the environment, beauty, and natural resources of the territory. We are a customer service-based organization that creates positive public-private sector partnerships to promote economic growth, meet the challenges of the global economy, and serve the needs of the business community while embracing our unique heritage and preserving our pristine natural environment. Under the direction of the Governing Board and hard work of the EDA team, the authority has engaged in long-range planning and the execution of activities with the aim of stimulating and sustaining the territory's economy. In order for our programs to continue making the maximum impact, the importance of promoting and marketing cannot be underestimated. The authority uses and will continue to use a variety of media to inform both the local community and external potential investors about our programs and services. Our marketing department continues to amplify the authority's visibility through ongoing public relations efforts, including radio and video interviews, press releases, press print advertisement, and social media posts, including Facebook, Instagram, YouTube, and LinkedIn. We launched a local advertising campaign through print and television, and we will continue to use social media and our websites as tools to quickly spread the word about upcoming meetings, activities, and other general information. In order to be successful, the authority must demonstrate that it manages its public resources and federal funds with integrity, discipline, and transparency, an essential foundation for the grants and capitals we deploy across the territory. BIEDA completed its fiscal year 2024 independent audit and received its 15th consecutive unmodified audit opinion. I say again, the BIEDA completed its fiscal year 2024 independent audit and received its 15th consecutive unmodified audit opinion. This clean audit reflects the authority's continued commitment to accurate financial reporting, transparency, and responsible stewardship of the public and federal funds. It confirms that our financial statements fairly and accurately presents the authority's financial position in accordance with generally accepted accounting principles. The BIEDA's sustained record of consecutive unmodified opinions reinforces the confidence of the public, local and federal government partners, and other stakeholders. Our fiscal year 2025 financial audit is currently underway, and we remain committed to maintaining the high standards of financial reporting, accountability, and transparency that have continued to the authority's 15 consecutive unmodified audit opinions. The authority's mandates and overall efforts are focused on building a more resilient economy, growing the population through business opportunities and mortgage assistance, supporting small businesses, enhancing available commercial space, and attracting investment in target sectors. We've seen progress in the designated service businesses, renewable energy, and hospitality sectors, and continue to work to expand manufacturing and assembly through the promotion of the South Shore Trade Zone program. Our Economic Development Bank is administering the second iteration of the Small State Small Business Credit Initiative program, which provides loan guarantees for small businesses in addition to our direct lending program. The territory received a program allotment of $57.8 million from the U.S. Department of Treasury. The first and second funding tranches, totaling slightly more than $38.1 million, have been received. The EDB is now working toward the performance requirement necessary to access the third and final tranche of approximately $20 million. The SSBCI 2.0 portfolio provided approximately $16.7 million in capital support, leveraging $29.5 million in project financing from participating lenders to 28 small businesses, seven in the St. Croix District, and approximately $3.3 million in lender financing and approximately $1.7 million in SSBCI support, and 21 loans in the St. Thomas St. John District, approximately $26.4 million in lender financing, and approximately $15 million in SSBCI support. There are currently several additional new loans requests in the SSBCI 2.0 program in the pipeline. SSBCI 1.0 lending portfolio included 52 loans of approximately $31.2 million in lender financing and approximately $13.3 million in SSBCI support. 18 loans in the St. Croix District of approximately $6.3 million in lender financing and approximately $2.8 million in SSBCI support, and 34 loans in the St. Thomas St. John District of approximately $25 million in lender financing and approximately $10.4 million in SSBCI support. In the Economic Development Bank other lending activities, the Governing Board and the Authority's Internal Credit Committee continue to approve new loans to Virgin Islands small businesses, which assist business startup and expansion in a variety of industries that create new jobs and retain existing jobs in the territory. The EDB's direct portfolio consists of 69 loans with an original loan amount of approximately $6.4 million and a current principal amount of approximately $4.1 million. 38 loans in the St. Croix District for approximately $4.4 million with a principal balance of approximately $2.8 million and 31 loans in the St. Thomas St. John District approximately $2 million with a principal balance of approximately $1.2 million. The Economic Development Bank also continues to assist our small business community by providing direct technical assistance through working closely with other lending resources partners, such as the Small Business Development Center, Agriculture Business Center, U.S. Small Business Administration, and the Service Corps of Retired Executive, and partners with sister government agencies such as the Energy Office, Department of Planning and Natural Resources, and the Department of Agriculture. Another area that benefits the territory is its administration of the VI Slice First-Time Home Ownership Program. VI Slice is a territorial gap financing program for first-time homeowners that needs finance assistance to purchase or construct a new home. From program inception through July 31st, 2026, VI Slice has assisted 89 first-time homeowners for $9.2 million in gap financing for primary lending financing of $27.1 million. 60 St. Croix first-time homeowners, 28 St. Thomas first-time homeowners, and one first-time homeowner in St. John. We are currently awaiting the proceeds appropriated through Act No. 9127 to reopen the VI Slice program. The economic development team is taking advantage of available technology to streamline processing by developing an online application. Applicants can submit their loan application through an online portal, which stores the application information on a database. This allows the EDB team to have better access to track, analyze, and make recommendations regarding loan applications. We recognize that our Virgin Islands Economic Development Commission program plays a vital role, a pivotal role, in challenging investment dollars into the territory. In order for the program to be effective, both arms within the EDC, the applications unit, and the compliance unit must function as efficiently as possible within the constraint of legal statutes. Currently, our application processing time from completed application to governing board decision averages approximately 60 days. Economic Development Commission continues to serve as one of the territory's most effective tools for attracting private sector investment, creating quality jobs, and fostering long-term economic growth. Through the EDC's tax incentive program, qualifying businesses establish operations locally, hire Virgin Islands residents, and commit to other obligations, including employee benefits, health and life insurance, pension plans, sick leave or paid time off, and training opportunities, capital investment, local procurement, charitable giving, and educational assistance. These commitments inject new money into the Virgin Islands economy, helping to stabilize and broaden the local tax base. The wages paid to employees and the money spent with local businesses continue to circulate throughout the Virgin Islands economy, supporting additional businesses, jobs, and household income. EDC tax incentives are neither automatic nor guaranteed. Each applicant undergoes a thorough review and must demonstrate that the proposed investment will deliver meaningful benefits to the territory. In exchange for the tax incentive, participating companies relocate or expand operations here, create job opportunities for Virgin Islands residents, and reinvest locally, drawing new money into the territory that would not otherwise be generated here. The reach of the EDC program has expanded significantly over the past few years. The members of the EDC beneficiaries grew from 74 in 2021 to 108 in 2026, an increase of 34 beneficiaries, or 46% growth. This growth reflects continued private sector interest in investing, operating, and creating economic opportunities in the Virgin Islands. Currently, 40 EDC beneficiaries are located on St. Croix, 9 on St. John, and 59 on St. Thomas. EDC continues to attract new investment through additional tax incentive applications and petitions advanced before its governing board. Based on the data of 47 economic development beneficiaries reporting thus far for calendar year 2024, economic impact totaled more than $309 million to the Virgin Islands economy through income taxes, payroll taxes, local purchases, capital investment, and charitable giving. After recording the data set for the total amount of beneficiaries for calendar year 2024, the final contribution amount to the Virgin Islands economy will be substantially greater than currently reflected. The impact of $309 million in EDC beneficiary contributions represents an approximate $847,000 daily economic impact to the territory. The EDC program beneficiaries directly employ approximately 3,000 jobs across the Virgin Islands, making the program one of the territory's largest private sector employment engines. The EDC application team has taken full advantage of the available technology to streamline this process by developing and implementing an online application. Potential investors can submit their application through a portal online, which is stored in the cloud on a database. This enables the EDC application team to more effectively access, track, analyze, and report data, improving the overall efficiency and effectiveness. The application team also processes the Hotel Development Act and Sustainable Tourism through Arts-Based Revenue Stream, known as STARS application, on behalf of the EDA. Additionally, the application unit reviews and approves the eligible supplier application. There are currently over 400 eligible suppliers in the EDC database, 153 on St. Croix, 17 on St. John, and 236 on St. Thomas. The second arm of our EDC program, the compliance unit, ensures that current economic development beneficiaries adhere to the requirement of the certificate as dictated by the law. To improve operation, the compliance unit has hired additional compliance officers, contracted compliance officers, is finalizing its online compliance reporting portal to assist beneficiaries with their reporting responsibilities, and is in the process of finalizing its development of an artificial intelligence tool to assist the compliance team with verification of standards and special conditions of each EDC Beneficiary's Tax Incentive Certificate. The compliance reporting portal will allow the compliance team to have better access to track beneficiary data while complying the annual beneficiary compliant reviews and reports, and the AI tool will assist with the analysis and completion of the compliance reviews. One aspect of the economic development that cannot be overlooked is the revitalization of the community's neighborhoods. Through our Enterprise Zone Commission, the VIEDA offers program to assist with the revitalization of one's vibrant neighborhoods that have become distressed. There are four designated enterprise zones in the territory: Christiansted and Frederickstead on the island of St. Croix, Savan, Dong Street, and Garden Street, up street on the island of St. Thomas. There are a total of 29 approved beneficiaries in the enterprise zone, 7 in the Christiansted, 7 in Frederickstead, 7 in Garden Street, up street, and 8 in Savan, Dong Street. The two programs offered to revitalize each enterprise zone are 1, the tax credit program, and 2, the plan program. The tax credit program provides renewable tax credits for a period of 10 years for activities within the zone as specified in the EZC statute. The plan program provides non-renewable tax benefits for a period of 5 years for eligible activities based on the town plan adopted by the Enterprise Zone Commission for the respective zone. There are 17 tax credit program beneficiaries and 12 plan program beneficiaries. The EZC will also administer the newly created commercial zone located in Cruz Bay, St. John, and Charlotte de Mali, St. Thomas. The two additional programs within the EZC, the rejuvenation program to rehabilitate buildings and the border program for abandoned buildings, continue to also impact these communities. Further, the EZC team manages the South Shore Trade Zone on St. Croix. There are currently 2 approved beneficiaries within the South Shore Trade Zone, a cakery and a 130-room hotel hospitality coming online. Interest in the South Shore Trade Zone continues to grow with an increasing number of inquiries. In addition to revitalizing the territory's distressed neighborhoods and managing the South Shore Trade Zone, the EZC provides opportunities for small businesses community through its annual business-to-business event held jointly on St. Thomas and St. Croix, which brings small manufacturers and retail business owners together. Its products export program administers through the State Trade Expansion Program, a grant from the U.S. Small Business Administration, which showcase manufacturers of remarkable products made in the territory to outside markets, and it's made in the U.S. VI pop-up shop hosted in collaboration with the Virgin Islands Council on the Arts that provides a retail venue where residents and tourists can purchase a variety of local arts, books, and locally manufactured products. Further, the Enterprise Zone team conducts its annual estate planning conference, which was a multimedia event that garnered exposure to approximately 2,000 individuals. The EZC team continues to work with lawyers and families to resolve estate planning issues throughout the territory. The EDC continues to diligently work toward establishing the agro-processing facilities on both islands. The Agro and Food Technology Center will be located in the Savan Dong Street Enterprise Zone at the former Evelyn Marcelli School facility on St. Thomas. Its commercial kitchen is currently being installed. The Agro-Food Innovation Center, located at the Padilla Building at 53A B King Street in Frederickstead Enterprise Zone on St. Croix, is currently undergoing an architectural and engineering assessment. Its commercial kitchen has been ordered and is awaiting shipment. Delivery of the equipment is anticipated before the end of this month. The fourth pillar of the authority is the Economic Development Park Corporation, which operates two economic parks in the territory, the Virgin Islands Industrial Park on St. Thomas and the William D. Roebuck Industrial Park on St. Croix, collectively known as the Parks, and the Fleming Building, the VIEDA's main office on St. Croix in Frederickstead. I am happy to report that both the Parks and the Fleming Building are at 100% occupancy. Excluding the VIEDA, there are currently a total of 16 tenants in the Parks, 11 on St. Croix and 5 on St. Thomas, and one tenant in the Fleming Building. Capital improvements are in various phases at both parks to offer attractive and secure facilities to current and potential tenants at competitive rates. Phase one, the repair of Hurricanes Irma and Maria damage to three bays at the entrance gate at the Virgin Islands Industrial Park was completed earlier this year. We anticipate that phase two, the building of our new 10,000 square foot office facility, will commence once funding is secured. The hurricane repairs to William D. Roebuck Industrial Park are still being negotiated with FEMA after several modifications, revisions, and reviews. We anticipate FEMA's final project approval during the second quarter of fiscal year 2027. We are also in the process of developing a much-anticipated microgrid to service all the tenants in the William D. Roebuck Park on St. Croix. We are currently working with a firm that is designing the microgrid and assisting us with identifying and securing financing to build the grid. We are currently working with our sister agency, the Virgin Islands Energy Office, to seek and secure grants and other funding sources to finally make this project a reality. Further, we are working with our grant writers to identify grants to build an additional 240,000 square foot buildings within the William D. Roebuck Industrial Park. The expansion of the park is critical to supporting the growth of assembly and manufacturing activities on St. Croix. The EDPC fields calls daily from businesses seeking commercial space at the South Shore Trade Zone or at our current business locations. In addition to the two economic parks, the EDPC also owns and maintains our St. Croix office building known as the Fleming Building, located at 4 King Street, Frederickstead. This facility sustained damage during Hurricanes Irma and Maria in 2017, and restoration efforts are being supported through FEMA funding. A contractor has been selected, and repair work has commenced. We are looking forward to restoring this building as a beacon of historical charm that is quintessential iconic symbol of Frederickstead. In other areas of operations, the authority's overall financial health remains stable, subject to timely receipt of government allotments. We remain committed to meeting our financial reporting, federal grant compliance, and regulatory obligation while continually seeking ways to improve operational efficiency and effectiveness. In addition to our annual government appropriation of $6.6 million, VIEDA currently manages over $105 million in federal grants, signaling a strong pipeline of secured funding to support future program delivery and drive ongoing economic development initiatives. These grants support key areas such as business expansion, entrepreneurship, job creation, and long-term wealth building across the territory, positioning the authority to deliver sustained impact and opportunity for Virgin Islands residents. Mr. Chairman and members of this committee, I thank you for this opportunity to provide you with this economic impact update on the authority's activities and programs. And I look forward to any questions that you or any member of this committee may have, and we remain available. Thank you.
2: Thank you very much. Assistant Chief Executive Officer Dwayne Benjamin, the Committee of Economic Development and Agriculture will be in recess for 3 minutes.

0: The Committee of Economic Development and Agriculture is back on record in the as a result of us being limited with Dr. Davies, Haldane Davies, the Bureau of Economic Research. His time limit is set for 12:30 departure. We're going to do a lightning round with my colleagues, specifically geared at the Bureau of Economic Research, 3 minutes round, starting with Senator Marvin Blyden. You're recognized for your 3 minutes.
1: Thank you so much, Mr. Chair, and good afternoon to my colleagues, listening, viewing audiences, staff, central staff. Good afternoon, testifiers, and thank you so much for your most comprehensive testimonies and insightful testimonies, as a matter of fact. But in terms of the BR, good morning, Dr. Aviz and your professional staff there with you, and thank you for your testimony. Let me ask you quickly, though, in respect to your testimony on page 4, you spoke to the tourism industry, which continues to strive, and the most recent visitors' exit survey indicated that there is a need for regulation and expansion of the taxi transportation system across the territory. And you spoke to gypsy cab operators must be brought into compliance, which is true. Ultimate options of payment must be enforced, that's true also. And rideshare options for 1 to 3 passengers should be allowed to operate. And fare structures need to be modernized, and in terms of the territory. And you spoke to this portion of the economy could thrive while improving ridership satisfaction. What type of funding we speaking to in terms of thriving and dollars and cents toward our coffers? Did you go that far in terms of your research?
2: Thank you for your question, Senator. No, this is with respect to the whole matter of the visitor exit survey. And what Victor said to us over the last few years, we can certainly look further into this and doing a projected analysis as to the impact. But this survey did not include that aspect.
1: Well, as a matter of fact, though, I do have a piece of legislation called the Transportation Act of 2026, which encompasses all of the above to include gypsy cabs, in terms of regulating them and bringing them on board, because many, many, many gypsy drivers in the territory operate with no type of regulation, no type of oversight, no type of payment toward the general fund, et cetera, et cetera. It's going to bring in millions of dollars, as a matter of fact, based on our research. And that Transportation Act of 2026 includes not only the gypsy cab, but it's inclusive of the safari drivers, the limousine, the jeep tours, and on, because there are many individuals out there operating, and we are not getting our fair share of the government. So didn't we share that piece of legislation with you thus far? Did you receive it?
2: No, I don't think we have seen that, but we'll be happy to take a look at it and respond accordingly.
1: Very well. We will do that ASAP.
2: Okay? Ms. Liebert would like to comment briefly further.
3: Good day, Senator.
1: Good day.
3: Just for context, for our visitor exit survey, the number one, we have a comment section, and the number one comment was the gypsy taxi situation. So that's why we think it's very important to hone in on that.
1: It is very critical, as a matter of fact, because many of them don't even have insurance, and we are liable. And that's why came up with that piece of legislation. But we will share with you, and thank you so much, Mr. Chair, for the time. And thank you for your responses.
0: Thank you, Senator.
2: It's important that we look at the tax leakage, and you brought that very important point up, because there's quite a bit of that that occurs across the territory.
0: Thank you very much, Senator Joseph. Senator Joseph, you're recognized for your point of information.

0: of it had to do with not knowing exactly who to trust in terms of, you know, who do we ride with as a tourist who is not informed about, you know, our community in that way.
1: Thank you.
2: Thank you very much, Senator Joseph. The chair recognizes Senator Angel Boquez Jr. for your 3 minutes.
3: Thank you so much, Mr. Chair. Good morning, Mr. Chair. Good morning, colleagues. Good afternoon, Mr. Chair. Good afternoon, colleagues. Good afternoon to the listening and viewing audiences, central staff, my staff, and the testifying panel here before us today. Dr. Davies, I really wanted a good 7 to 10 minutes with you, right? But I'm going to boil it down to one question. You reported $3.62 billion in imports this year compared to $2.6 billion in exports in 2025. You included $168 million in food imports, right? So I'm looking at economic sense, right, of what this territory should be doing in order for us to have survivability as a Virgin Islands. For that $3.62 billion of imports, do you know if we had, per se, a surcharge, right, on online items? Do you know what, even if it was a flat rate of a dollar on $3.62 billion, you know what $3.62 billion can do for these Virgin Islands? Does everybody know what that can do for these Virgin Islands? So it is something that I believe could potentially help these Virgin Islands with survivability. Okay? We import so much. We already have an ag plan on the table, right? We're having challenges there, right? Even if you paid $1,000 for something and we tacked on a $1 flat rate, do you know what that can do for these Virgin Islands? We just approved a budget of $958 million. Do you know what we could have done with $3.62 billion in these Virgin Islands? So that's my question to you, Dr. Davies. And I wish I had more time, but come back soon. But answer that
4: okay,
3: question.
4: We will certainly do that. And the reason for early departure is honor Ms. Liebert, who is graduating today with her CPM qualifications at UVI. We are proud of her and would like to make sure that she is well recognized. With respect to your question, Senator, it's a very important one. Making, just as you said in your example, just $1 on there would improve our collections and our revenues significantly, would help to address our structural deficit, will ensure that the needs that exist in the territory are met, but will also ensure that we are able to have the salary levels that are appropriate for the various positions within the public sector. We'll be able to attract many of our brothers and sisters in the diaspora to come back and to invest
5: time
4: and to do a number of other things. And that multiplier effect will significantly produce more, because that $3.6 billion would just be direct. When we think about indirect and induced impact, that too will add even more. So it's very important information for consideration. And I will say even further that when we look at 2024, I think we imported about $4.6 billion in 2024 and exported about $3.9 billion in that same year. So thank you for your question, and it's something that we need to act on.
3: I appreciate your response, and I want to encourage the listening and viewing audience, food for thought, food for thought. And I'm gonna craft it that way, because if we really want to resolve the problems that we see here in these Virgin Islands, we're going to have to do something that sometimes people are not comfortable with changes, but it's a change that will exponentially change the quality of life for Virgin Islanders. Thank you for the time, Mr. Chair.
2: Thank you very much. Thank you very much, Senator Bocas. Colleagues, just to let you know, the order that we're going in is going to be Senator Blyden, Senator Bocas.

0: Senator James, Senator Johnson, Senator Francis, and Senator Joseph, and Senator Francis Heiliger. The chair recognizes Senator Maurice James for her 3 minutes.
1: Thank you, Mr. Chair. Good morning, Virgin Islands. Good morning, testifiers. Good morning, colleagues. Good afternoon to everyone in and outside the room. Director Davies, your testimony is always, to me, a coulda, woulda, shoulda testimony. I'm going to point out exactly, and I agree with everything that you say, right? That's my frustration that I'm going to express today as a resident and a citizen of the United States Virgin Islands. Everybody's testimony is good, and I'm going to point out to yours, and it just begs the question: why isn't it happening? On page 3, you talked about improved actions in revenue collection through updated property tax assessments. I'm pointing that one out specifically because I have a bill that I'm hoping that my colleagues will support before the end of this legislature, because in a recent discussion with the office of the Lieutenant Governor, because I want their support, and they're very supportive, I learned that we have not done a mass evaluation, and they're planning to do so in 2028, which means 2028 means that we haven't done one in 15 years. So even though my colleague is talking about imports and exports and all of that, people in the Virgin Islands pay property tax, and they will only pay what we bill them. So it's not their fault. It's our fault, the government of the VA, because people here do pay property taxes. And I really need to stress that. I see lines whenever property taxes are due. I see lines outside, people going to pay their taxes, but they only can pay what we assess. And then when people don't understand why they're not getting the services and programs that they need, it's because we're not billing them. So that entire paragraph that you have about local taxes collection, this legislature for the last term, I have heard my colleagues talk about that. Improve GVI by processing. We keep hearing agencies and departments talk about that it's not working. And I could go, that paragraph is a calculated steps so that semi-autonomous agencies can ease dependence on the general fund for operations. We know that. And then when you go on to talk about boards.
2: 1 minute.
1: Boards. I don't have a question for you because I think your paragraph captures exactly what should be followed, Director Davies. Okay, I'm just letting you know that. The last sentence about the proliferation of boards, commissions, bureaus, and other instrumentalities must be reviewed to provide a more effective, efficient, and productive government in service for the people. Why aren't we doing it? Everybody sitting in this room, we're smart people. We write these beautiful testimonies, but nothing happens. Paper. We could tear the paper it's written on, because that's the extent to which we're not experiencing anything. But I want to say congratulations to Ms. Liebert before my time runs up. Great job.
3: Thank you, Senator.
1: Yes. And I think my time just up. So I said it right on time.
2: Time.
1: I am very proud of you, young lady. Keep up the good work. Thank you.
0: Thank you very much, Senator James. Very good line of questioning.
4: Do I need to respond or to say anything, Mr. Chairman?
0: If you do, go ahead.
4: Okay, right. Just to say briefly, and thank you very much, Senator James, for your thoughtful comments. Efforts must be made. Some are in the works to ensure that property taxes or properties are appraised as it should be. More funds have been allotted to some of the areas that have been mentioned here. And as we continue to go forward, we do so with with an intentional purpose of ensuring that we do not just talk about it and have it on paper, but we ensure that these things actually happen throughout the territory. So continued enforcement and continued attention in the form of action is something that I see happening, and we hope to see much more of this in the future. Thank you.
0: Just to add a little footnote, Senator James, I do have a bill that's going to address the issue about accountability with these instrumentalities that's been giving us so much problems. So that's going to come. Colleagues, look forward to for that. Ms. Bernicia Liebert, I want to personally give you your flowers today. Congratulations on your CPM certification.
2: Thank you.
0: Excellent. I've known you since I've been in office, and you've been a straight up professional under before Dr. Davies showed up. You held the bureau together, and thank you again. Keep doing what you're doing. That's what we'd like to see. Our employees advancing professionally, and this is definitely the right course of action. Thank you for supporting her, Dr. Davies. And from all of us at the 36th Legislature, congratulations. Thank you. I wanted to discuss one quick point, Dr. Davies, about the GVI buy situation that's caused a lot of suffering for a lot of government agencies. I think that's one of the most popular complaints I get besides potholes and WAPA. Is this GBI by integration? What do you think the economic cost has been to the territory as a result of this painful rollout?
4: Thank you for your question, Senator. I think whenever a new approach is being taken in any organization, there's usually some challenges along the way. And thus, in this particular situation, individuals getting acclimated to the new requirements, those who are not only the ones managing the system to ensure that all of the processes are followed, as well as those who are in other areas of government would need to input information and to do it in the way that the system requires, because if we're moving from one modus operandi to another, then it creates some challenges along the way. Of course, yes, such a situation would result in some delays, delays in payments, delays in documentation being deleted and re-uploaded again to follow certain procedures, and there would be some impact on that. Because when individuals are delayed in having their payments, especially of vendors, then they are not able to convert those dollars for us to have additional revenue coming back in or cycling back to the coffers of the government. We foresee going forward that this, once all of the kinks have been worked out, that it will create greater efficiency. People will be more accountable, and our government would be held to a higher standard to ensure that funds that are placed under the management of all individuals, that those funds are managed properly and in a manner that shows that we are good stewards.
0: So what scares me is you, in your testimony, you spoke about the VIVIS virtual information system rollout as well. You know, rolling out these systems are causing us economic damage and pain. It should be a more efficient way to roll out a software that would gradually be implemented as opposed to these sudden shock to the system that stops the work, because that's what's going on right now. It's stopped the work. People cannot order stuff. Every single item that you get, you have to go through this bid, the three-bid process, no matter how small it is. And how efficient was that? So what is the economic loss as a result of us rolling out this new, better software that improves everything? That's what we need to do when we measure performance. That's what I did when I was at the bank. We had to always measure whether or not these new processes that you're putting in place, does it help the bank make more money, or does the bank lose more money as a result? Did anyone consider that? Did anyone assume that there'll be some pain as a result of this rollout? Do you know?
4: Well, I would assume that all that would have been taken into consideration, Mr. Chairman. Colleagues at the Department of Property and Procurement would have done all of the work to ensure that things flow smoothly for a certain period of time. Different systems operated concurrently with each other to allow for a smooth transition. And I am assured that they will look into this more closely and be able to respond in a more accurate and dynamic way than what BR may be able to say at this particular time.
0: Thank you very much. The chair recognizes Senator Johnson for his 3 minutes.
2: Good afternoon. Thank you very much, Mr. Chair. Good afternoon to my colleagues. Good afternoon to the view and listen audience. And good afternoon to the testifier. First, I want to start off by congratulations, Ms. Liebert, on her CPM. I've been to a graduation on St. Croix last week. And my sister was a part of that class, so I will salute Tricia Johnson and congratulate her on the year life. Mr. Davis, you when you come and you speak, it's always encouraging. But it's still scary at times. So I want to understand this. You're saying that you describe the economy as strong, and expect improvement in 2027. However, the Department of Labor reports 1,332 jobs less than a year ago. How do you explain the difference, and how does it show the residents who are finding jobs that these jobs are jobs that could help meet the needs based on the cost of living?
4: I thank you for your question, Senator. When we look at the numbers for August, I think it was like 1,642 individuals who were not employed at that particular time. We realize that as the economy continues to expand, and with all of the work that's ahead of us in this territory, that there will be more jobs created, or let me rephrase that, more jobs supported as well as created to ensure that the work is carried out and we're able to properly utilize all of the funds that have been allotted to this territory. Adjustments occur on a regular basis, depending on the time of the year. When the season is high, you'll have more employment. When it's low, it will go into a lull, just as how we have fewer airlines coming to the territory right now. But in the next few months, that number will double, triple, four times or even more. So when we are heavily dependent on seasonal businesses, we will see those adjustments. I'm sure Commissioner Malloy and his team will have a much more in-depth analysis on that particular question. But from where we stand, that's what we see at this particular time. The future is still bright for the territory. And with all that we've said that we need to do to ensure that that happens, if we work or as we work collectively, legislature, executive branch, we can move mountains for this territory. And I appreciate the question.
2: Thank you very much. Thank you very much, Mr. Chair. I'll give my colleague some time because I know Dr. Davies and Ms. Liebert has to go to this graduation. And again, congratulations. Thank you very much, Mr. Chair.
0: Thank you very much, Senator Johnson. The chair recognizes Senator Francis for his 3 minutes.
3: Thank you very much, Mr. Chair. And real quickly, I want to say good afternoon to Virgin Islands. And thank you all for your testimony. Very, very insightful and comprehensive testimony today in respect to what we're discussing here in terms of our economy. And I also agree with you, Dr. Davies, that our future is bright. I certainly concur with that testimony. Let me also take the opportunity to congratulate Ms. Benicia Liebert and her achievement and wish her good luck as she moves forward there in respect to that. So you spoke about dual economy, and I wanted to pick your brain a little bit in terms of what do you see as the dual economy. And, you know, while talking about that, too, if you could just, you know, also add the discussion in respect to what you're seeing in terms of the need for us to be able to improve our collections and reduce revenue leakage. You know, we close off the fiscal year 2026 with a $59 million deficit. And while we're seeing some improve collections, we're still not at the point that we believe that we should be. And we hear our nonprofits and other organizations that screaming holy hell for funding while not recognizing the quagmire that we're in respect to not having collections there. So if we can't provide our agencies, our departments with adequate funding because of the deficit, it's very difficult for us to be able to provide for our nonprofit as well. So in the essence of time, I just wanted you to just hone in a little bit in terms of the revenue leakage that we're seeing, as well as if you could just drill down a little bit in terms of the dual economy and the need for us to ensure that we're underpinning and securing that dual economy.
4: Thank you for your question, Senator. When we look at the amount of federal dollars attributed to the territory,
5: 1 minute,
4: that's a pretty good chunk of money that we have, and we need to use every effort to ensure that we execute the projects, we execute them in a timely manner and in a way that will allow those funds to circulate to the extent possible here in the local economy. When I refer to dual, that's one aspect. The other aspect is what happens internally within the context of that $59 million. So part of that has to do with contributions from some of our semi-autonomous agencies going back to the Bureau of Internal Revenue so that that could circulate to the general fund to help to pay vendors and others and allow the economy to grow. So we are in a challenge on one aspect of the economy. But then there is hope and a bright future on the other side. With respect to revenue leakage, that occurs in a number of different ways, and we must congratulate the legislature for the efforts taken to ensure that excise taxes paid by that the major contractors and those who are operating on work for the territory but doing so outside of the territory, that they are still required to return excise taxes. We have leakage also in the area of shared services. You know, for example, there are over between 5,000 to 6,000 short-term rentals operating in the territory according to the Department of Tourism. But when we look at the records at the Department of Licensing and Consumer Affairs, we have less than 1,000 that have licenses to operate in the territory. So that's leakage, again, that we need to capture and to ensure that we are able to see what's happening and to be able to make the appropriate corrections, whether with legislation and carrying out of work in the executive branch to help to alleviate our financial situation. Structurally, we operate with almost every service on three different islands, which creates a unique situation for us and increase our operational cost, the cost of services to our people. But at the same time, we want to make sure that our people are serviced appropriately. So looking at these areas critically and making strategic decisions, some of which, many of which, the government is taking into account, like making sure that agencies consolidate in one location to the extent possible, ensuring that we are able to have some of these services available online, as well as a number of other areas to help to alleviate costs and for us to address some of these challenges with respect to revenue and collection that exist. We'll be more than happy to come back and give much more detailed information on this, but we'll do so at the appropriate time. Thank you.
0: Thank you very much, Senator Novo Francis Jr. The chair recognizes Senator Clifford Joseph Sr. for his 3 minutes.
5: Thank you, Mr. Chair. Dr. Davies, I clearly hear you spoke about the leakage, but a lot of the leakage, I haven't heard you spoke anything on enforcement, because most of the leakage is there because nobody enforcing anything, so the leakage will continue. So what population and economic growth forecasts are most important to the Virgin Islands long-term fiscal outlook in your book?
4: Yeah, I think with respect to population, the numbers that we use at BR are the numbers from the U.S. Census Bureau, which puts our population right now at about 103,000. I know the 2020 census brought us to 87,000, but from the standpoint of official documentation that could support us now in 2026, moving into 2027, we use that number. Of course, once we have more in line of the population, we'll be better positioned. One of the things I discuss with our staff and many young people is that we need to have more births in the territory. too often or for too long, we've been putting this off. And if we don't have enough people to sustain an economy, we will have to bring people from somewhere else to keep the economy going. And when we look at live births, I think in 2025 or thereabout, between 2021 and 2025, if my memory serves me right from the statistics, we only had we had about 3,600 or thereabout births and about 3,400 deaths. So when you look at a plus live birth addition, it was less than 200 persons. So economies are sustained by people, and we need to ensure that we find ways and means to support individuals to take care of children as they move forward into the future.
5: Well, and congratulations to Ms. Leibert as well, and her CPA.
6: Thank you, Senator. I would also like to add, you know, a good measure of a growing economy is when its residents can participate in the economy. And when residents are able to save, you know, paycheck to paycheck is not growth. So if we have residents that are able to save and participate and buy homes here, that is a strong indicator of a growing economy.
5: Well, we're going to fill a lot of the vacancies in order for that to happen. If people not working, really? That's a problem. Thank you, Mr. Chair.
0: Thank you very much, Senator Joseph. It's funny how we're talking about plug-in on one end, but what do you call, Dr. Davies, our young people that we train, invest in, and they leave? What? How do you quantify that? Because we need the talent here. We need them to stay, but they leave. We spend quite a bit of investment getting them to this point. I'll ask Dr. Malloy that when we get to him too. So how do we measure that loss to the economy? What do we call it?
4: Thank you. Thank you, Mr. Chair. I'll let Ms. Leibert come in first because she has to leave now, and then I will come after.
6: Senator, I think a big part of that is that a lot of our young people want to be able to be independent. They want to be able to see the results of their labor. I think that's not just specific to younger folks, but I also feel like that's something all of us thrive for. I do believe adding housing incentives to the workforce might be a great initiative to attract and retain individuals and skilled workers. You don't have to necessarily apply it across the board, but if, like for instance, if we have a need for more doctors, maybe give them some housing incentives or something that would keep them here in the territory. That's my thoughts. You know, once you give someone independence, you motivate them to grow.
4: Thank you, Ms. Leibert. I think also placing a deliberate effort on speaking to young professionals to show them the way forward and the path in their growth and development and to be able to be sustainable contributors to the territory must be done. Sometimes we just talk about it in a vacuum, but maybe perhaps having a particular desk or a unit or an entity that is set up that would work on showing our people who are here the opportunities that persist, in addition to those who are in the diaspora, to have them come back with different incentives, I think, is going to be very important for us moving forward. Yes, we have talented people, but when they leave, especially if they leave before they're vested at GRS, less than 10 years, then those funds are withdrawn also from GRS. And they no longer contribute to the territory and contribute to a further shortfall within the GRS system. So it's a holistic approach that we really need to take strategically and have the stamina to take the strategic risk in a number of areas to ensure that the economy is strong and sustainable into the future. And we have the people with the knowledge and the wherewithal to be able to help us to get there. I'm always encouraged when I see our youth, our young people, our young professionals advance and encourage young professionals every day on a regular basis to do something more. Advance. Yes, you may need to leave for a little while to get some further experience and exposure, but come back so that you can still be a part of this rock that is growing and that will be strong into the future.
0: So I was really looking for a quantitative response more so than a qualitative, because we need to start measuring things, numerically. So if we had a number, 3%, 5%, 10%, that would be helpful so we know what the leakage are in terms of us losing our young people or our talent to other communities. It should be quantified. You know, that's how we track things, right? So
4: right, you're absolutely correct, because even when we had the closure of Hovenza, at that time we had about 5,200 individuals who left the territory. After the storm, we had about 7,500. And with COVID, it was like 1,750. And we look at these numbers in collaboration with the Eastern Caribbean Center at the University of the Virgin Islands. And what's interesting is that we know where these people are. So those calculations could be made, and those estimates could be put out there. And we can certainly do that and report back to this body at the appropriate time.
0: Thank you very much, Dr. Davies. It was brought to my attention that some other states benefit from opportunities on taxation that we are losing out on, such as online sales taxes. Florida has gotten about $1 billion of sales taxes just from the wonderful people of the Virgin Islands. You know, and we don't have a problem paying other people taxes. We just hate paying our own. You know, and in all fairness, we got the same bills they do. So we buy from Amazon from a different state. You pay the tax for the state. That state don't care. They just send it to them. We got the taxes. We're good. So when we ask for it, it's not that, like, we're being unreasonable. It's just equity, fairness, right? Just something to think about. All right, we're going to take a brief break. The Committee of Economic Development and Agriculture is going to take a 15-minute break. Thank you very much.

0: The Committee of Economic Development and Agriculture is back on record. Colleagues, we're going to do a five-minute round, but before we get started, I want to speak to Dr. Malloy for a second. In your testimony, page 3, middle paragraph, the broader context matters. Very compelling language. I like that. It does matter. Dr. Davies mentioned that the population rate had exceeded over 100,000 again. It was a shock to me. I didn't anticipate that. But your numbers you take from the census, 87,000. Back in 2010, it was 106,000.
1: Yes.
0: With respect to these differences, 100,000, 80,000. In terms of the unemployment rate, the impact that has on this population, we know we lost population, we lost workers. Where does that put us today when we're trying to recapture a workforce, a skilled workforce, for the demands that we have currently, the $24 billion and other projects that are in process? Can you explain that to us?
1: Thank you for that question, Senator. And what we tried to do in this testimony, we know it was long and we know it was detailed in some in many areas. All of this information is in our view system. And when you go to vitalviews.org, you can go. It's there. It's analyzed and it's more user friendly. But I wanted to make sure that the committee get a sense that we are tracking the numbers. So what that population does to us, it translates into. It's not that we're going to have 100,000 people that 100,000 is in your labor force. Our labor force right now, as of August, is only 38,000. So in the labor force, that's individuals in the labor force. And so we did the breakdown, and in looking at that, you're looking at those individuals who are in the labor force. There's approximately 1,600 that are unemployed. So in terms of the whole population that you're looking at, we're streamlining that to look at how many of those individuals are between the ages of 16 and older that are able and available for work. And we're looking at quantifying that. So in terms of the population shifts and why I mentioned the broader context matters is because we can't just look at the unemployment rate as a number. Because again, 1 in 4, that 4.3%, 1 in 4, 4 in 100, is what that's showing, right? But we have to be able to make sure that those projects that are announced, it's one thing to announce a project; it's the next thing for those contractors or those employers to identify what those needs are, so that we can then make sure that the vacancies are posted, and then we can start training and looking at the different populations of who we can train to be able to get to be available for those jobs. So the numbers matter. Dr. Davies is pulling from more current information, and so the Eastern Caribbean Network, they continue to run the numbers, but the census, you know, it runs on a 10-year cycle.
0: Yeah, I think what's so compelling about that is 38,000 people are carrying the burden of this economy. That is phenomenal. You wonder why we have insufficient monies, because it's not even 50%. It's
1: so as you mentioned, because then we're talking about labor participation rate, and so I was very careful to describe it, but not to give any figures, because it's very, very difficult for us to calculate the labor participation rate. Across the nation, it's about mid-60% in terms of labor participation, individuals actually participating in the labor force. For us, I'll just say this, it's generally under 50%.
0: Under 40%?
1: Under 50%.
0: Under 40%.
1: I'm just looking at the numbers. I'm going there until I can get some definitive numbers, but it's definitely under 50%.
0: So we see a challenge. This tells me we have a challenge in our economy. And so we now need to build on that, find a way to remedy that. I mean, that's your job, thank God. Where do we go from here to with that information? We got the data now. We could extrapolate where it's what it's saying to us. So what do we do?
1: Well, that's what Vietnam's Department of Labor is working with all our workforce partners to be able to make sure that the workforce system is paying very close attention to what's happening. When Dr. Davies mentioned the survey of the young people, that was very compelling for us. We had 1,564 young people apply for summer employment. We took the opportunity to survey them. So we surveyed 630 on St. Croix, another 541 on St. Thomas, and another 15 to 20 on St. John. And what we noticed is, for example, on St. Croix, the number one interest that our young people communicated that they were interested in was childcare. That wasn't showing up in any of our numbers. And if you look at the VIEW system, you're not going to see that many vacancies in childcare. In the St. Thomas, St. John district, what we saw was healthcare was number one, but guess what? Childcare was number two. So our young people are very, very focused. So we definitely have to make sure that the word has to get out a lot earlier. And that's where our youth and apprenticeship team, they're doing some very, very, a lot more concentrated work going into the schools with the help of the EDA, because we're making sure that education, economic development, and workforce development is approached as one strategy. So when we go into the young people, we're going in with videos, trying to walk and help them develop what we would call the competitive advantage. We had a contractor that we partnered with the EDA to come into the territory to help us work on that. We were able to speak to the high schools throughout the territory, and very, very compelling. We were able to work on creating career trees based on the vacancies that are posted. So once the employers post the vacancies, we then create career trees that show our young people, if you want to get in this field, entry level, this is what you need. If you want to go to mid-level, this is what you need. If you want to go advanced, this is what you need. So we've created a roadmap. And so we're taking it to the schools and having a very good collaboration with the Department of Education and EDA to make sure that happens.
0: When I lived in the States, we had a similar example where something like this happened. We did a survey on young people to find out what professions they were interested in. And guess what was the number one career they wanted?
1: Police?
0: No, child care or being a nurse of some type, healthcare provider. And so the question was, why is it that profession seems to always resonate with young people? That's what they see. That's what they see the most. They go to the doctor, they go to the pediatrician, you know, they that's what they just gravitate to. So it's definitely us educating them and broadening their spectrum, but that's not surprising, although it stands out. Point of information, Senator Clifford Joseph, you're recognized.
2: Yes, Dr. Mohead. Thank you, Mr. Chair. Dr. Mohead. No, let me take it back. Molloy, Dr. Molloy.
1: Thank you. Thank you. Thank you.
2: Anyway, as far as how are you recruiting the younger folks as far as what's a motivation to have them come aboard? Like, for instance, we have been the plans are the rebuild. So most of these jobs will be within a trade setting. So how are we going by? Like, I went on a trip with the committee here on education, and I noticed, like, when we're going through some of the tech school in Boston, one thing stepped out with the folks that did the concrete. Like, they were saying after these guys are trained, leaving high school, they're making $50 an hour. So what's the catch to get some of the younger folks to get on board as far as getting ready, prepared to work in the workforce?
1: Thank you for that. And again, we're working very closely with education. We're working very closely with the CTEC board.
2: Yeah.
1: And the CTEC board just had their industry day. Okay. And they had some of the major contractors that are going to have some of the major contracts here. And the young people really took a part. So what was very good is that everybody from HVAC, electrical, they were able to hear the presentations and be able to interact directly with those with those employers. What we're doing in the Department of Labor, like especially with the students, we have a high school initiative, 12th graders. We go in there and we survey them to find out who's going to college, who's going to the Wall of War, who's going to college, trade school, or military, and who is going to go into the Wall of War. And then we register them in our view system, and we start triaging them and getting them ready and talking about our career trees to make sure that the interest is there. The problem that we have is this. Until to connect them with those employers for those jobs have to be posted in our view system. Once those jobs are posted in our view system, those young people are part of our bank that we then coordinate to make sure that they get interviews, but we're not responsible for them being hired.
2: I understand that. I'm just was wondering if they had an encouragement on maybe a few trades. Although I know last time you had a workshop, you were saying the carpentry was one of the lowest count as far as people being interested. But that's what I'm saying. So what are we really doing to sell, to let them know that these are like a carpenter, a good carpenter, is a barely good paying job today?
1: We're working with education, with the Department of Education, the CTEC, St. Croix, the Ralph O. Wheatley Skills Center in St. Thomas.
2: Okay.
1: And we're working with UVICEL to make sure that the opportunities are there. Once the opportunities are there, we then do our matchmaking services, do the connections, and again, through our Bureau of Labor Statistics, we run the numbers to make sure that you see that this is what the position is paying for. We give a wide range of the salary ranges so that there are certain factors when we discuss with the young people that we can get them to see, listen, you need to do this, you need to do this, this is what happens, and this is what it turns out. But until those positions are posted, then that's when a lot of our work starts.
2: Okay,
1: other than that, we collaborate with the Department of Education and the CTEC board.
2: Thank you for your response. Thank you, Mr. Chair.
0: Thank you very much, Senator Joseph. The chair recognizes Senator Marvin A. Blyden for his 5 minutes.
3: Thank you so much, Mr. Chair, and good afternoon to all again. And thank you so much for your comprehensive testimonies. Let me ask you, Dr. Malloy, in respect to your testimony on page 8, you spoke to education, training, and experience preparing residents before demand peaks. So let me ask you you spoke about to the Workforce Initiative and Opportunity Act, which is YOR. VIDOL provides or coordinates career services, educational skills training, on-the-job training, work experience, supportive services. Which division in your toolbox handles WIOA?
1: Under the WIOA, we have that falls under the more of the Workforce Development Board, and we have an outside entity, Equis Workforce Solutions, that is currently inside the Department of Labor that's dealing with the adult and dislocated portion of that.
3: So how many employees are we speaking to that actually carries this mandate out? How much in St. Thomas, how much in St. Croix? Because it's very important in terms of what they do.
1: So what they do, it's a part of the entire workforce system. So let me just back up a bit, because even though there's Equis, there's our employment services, mm-hmm. our Wagner-Pizer team that augments that. So it's a combination of when somebody walks in the door and you need services, then we are triaged by our ES staff, our employment services staff, and then you are referred to one of the programs for funding or training.
3: So how much numbers, how much people, how much employees we speaking to?
1: I would be, Equis, my last count, it was about 12 individuals split up across the district, maybe 12 to 14, maybe 6 on St. Croix and the remainder, 6 to 8 on St. Thomas. And then we have an additional, 8 people in our ES staff right now.
3: Okay, very well. Thank you for that. And let me ask you a quick question before I go to EDA. Let me ask you, in respect also to your testimony, you spoke about your policy working for young people entering the job in terms of their first job, the job market. and other adults changing careers, veterans, individuals with disabilities, workers displaced by economic changes, and residents who wish to return home. So you said you do your best to make it easier for people to access training and employment without ignoring the obstacles that affect their ability to participate. So how are you addressing the challenges when it comes to obstacles affecting their ability to participate? Do you work with non-for-profit organizations, even a government entity in that respect, or other individuals? Do you have grants to assist you in that area? How are you addressing the obstacles with those individuals?
1: Thank you for that, Senator. And that's where the entire workforce system, you hear about the one-stop operations. So the one-stop is where other entities, you have Equus would be in there based on the workforce board. You would have Human Services, Voc Rehab. We have our DVOPS help with the veterans and veterans affairs. So we come together to provide those services depending on the population.
3: You're very well. Good afternoon, Acting CEO Benjamin. How are you doing?
4: Good afternoon, Senator.
3: Okay, let me ask you a couple quick questions in respect to your testimony. You, of course, you have 44 full-time positions. And the Small Business Credit Initiative Program. Let me ask you, how much individuals have you assisted with this program?
4: So we assisted businesses throughout the territory, equally on both islands. Based on testimony provided, we had about 18 loans that were offered in the St. Croix district.
3: Okay.
4: Ranging from a myriad of industries. And St. Thomas is supported by 34 loans across all spectrum from hospitality to manufacturing and so forth. So the program continues to operate. The agency and staff have been the one that's been promoting the program outside of support from consultants and technical assistants. To get that type of support out in the public to assist businesses that's looking to expand or to be created.
3: Let me ask you in respect to your EDC program. And you said you have, it grew from 74 in 21 to 108 in 26, an increase of 34 beneficiaries. What type of companies in terms of the EDC program, different type of companies have that 34 represent? What type of companies?
4: You have a spectrum of them, from hospitality for the new hotel developments that are out there. You have a lot in the financial services. We're seeing that. Those are our sweet spot. That's not to say that there are other investment for an interest, but those are some of the larger ones that are coming online.
3: Let me ask you a question. Of the 34 new companies, how many of those companies were local companies that actually came in under the EDC program?
5: How much were
3: local?
4: Of the 34 that just came online, I don't think we're going to have a vast majority of them. What we try to do is to attract businesses from elsewhere to relocate those dollars into the territory. Now, if you're talking about expansion, we have local beneficiaries that have been here for a number of years that we are currently engaging with in expanding their business model. But the growth of our portfolio and the benefit of the territory is to identify new businesses into this market, and that's primarily our mission.
3: Okay, very well. And in your mission, have you looked at the blue economy, et cetera? Because that's an area that we have fallen short, and it's such a vast area in terms of possibilities, really.
4: Senator,
3: how does your team do the focus group, et cetera? How does it work?
4: You're hitting on one of the major components in industry from Vision 2040. The marine industry and the blue economy is a sweet spot for the territory. I think most recently the territory was awarded millions of dollars for the expansion of shipyard building.
3: Correct.
4: We were commissioned through a project several years ago and engaged with a consultant from Europe that identified the region as being an ideal location for that type of industry, and in particular, St. Croix in the Salt Shore Trade Zone as an area that can accommodate mid-sized to large yacht building, and that's something that we're looking at. The issue that we have currently is infrastructure. Infrastructure. If we can develop that South Shore Trade Zone with a pad, a planned area development, provide all of the infrastructure that is needed to support this type of economy, the Virgin Islands would be positioned to control not just regionally, but on the entire southeastern seaboard where these operations can now relocate to.
3: We have heard you loud and clear, Mr. Chair. I mean, in closing, let me ask you about your compliance arm. What have the findings been in terms of your compliance arm? What are they saying in terms of who, what, when, and why? Are most of those companies abiding by the rules, et cetera? And if not, what is being done in that respect? And thank you so much, Mr. Chair, for your time and your leniency.
4: I'll respond by answering it this way. All of our board meetings are open to the public. The decision of the governing board is made based on the recommendations of compliance reviews performed by our compliance officers. Where there's issues of findings and fines to be levied, they are so being recommended for the board for action. Our staff has been working diligently to maintain yearly compliance, and I am reporting today that hopefully by next year, this time, all 108 beneficiaries will have an annual compliance report to report back to this body, with your financial support, that is.
3: Thank you so much for your response. Thank you, Mr. Chair, for the time.
0: Thank you very much, Senator Blyden. I like that last part with your financial support. I wish we had enough money. The chair recognizes Senator Angel Bocas Jr. for your 5 minutes.
5: Thank you so much, Mr. Chair. Good afternoon, Mr. Chair. Good afternoon, colleagues. Good afternoon to the listening and viewing audiences, central staff, my staff, and the testifying panel here before us today. I wanted to pick up where my colleague left off with the EDA in reference to the South Trade Zone, and of course, on all of the important things that can happen there that will diversify our economy. One of them being the ship registry, which you sort of alluded to in your commentary. What type of infrastructure investment specifically are we looking at? Has there been any assessment as to what that would cost if in fact we would partner with an entity that would assist us in the infrastructure build out of that specific ship registry and shipbuilding area?
4: Senator, in particular for relating to that particular industry, we'll definitely have to have the type of docking facilities for ship repair, the type of equipment for the lifts of those types of boats in and out of the water. So definitely our docking facilities, those types of infrastructure would have to be in place to accommodate that.
5: Yeah. Is there a range of a financial obligation of sorts? Is there a number associated with what that would look like? Are we talking about, I don't know, $1 billion, 2.5? I don't know. Have we assessed what that would cost?
4: Well, Senator, I take a different approach to it. And I think the approach that the territory needs to entertain is looking at the entire zone and identifying the areas for particular type of needs and industries. So we're not just talking on the marine side. The marine side can be closer towards the water.
5: Yes.
4: We're talking about manufacturing and warehousing facilities as well. That is equally as critical. We're talking about coal storage as well, where St. Croix can now become the hub for coal storage treatment throughout the Eastern Caribbean, utilizing the Henry Rollson Airport, where we're talking about material storage for the development that is taking place territorial-wide. Those are the types of decisions that we have to make as to what type of acreage we are going to commit to what type of industries and looking at what the future growth of those industries will be, coupled with the type of work that we're doing with Department of Labor and Department of Education, not only do you build it, but we have to provide a labor force of students coming in to maintain and get into these industries. Dr. Malloy just indicated the top two career fields that our students were looking at were
6: healthcare
4: and healthcare. And here it is, we have resources available to us and an industry available to us that our students and residents are not aware of that are highly paid, that they can get into. And we're talking about marine mechanic as well. That's a highly paid position. And we need to start to look at the assets that we currently have, then reinventing industries that's going to take long to develop. And we have all of those assets right here locally.
5: Okay, very well. And I appreciate the response. And the Virgin Islands is long due for an industrial zone of its own that would definitely manufacture and ship to and fro between the Caribbean and the United States basin area. I wanted to switch over to the Department of Labor. Dr. Malloy, good afternoon.
7: Good afternoon.
5: In your testimony, you mentioned that people who stop looking for work disappear from the unemployment calculation. What is the territory's current labor force participation rate or percentage? What does that look like?
7: Thank you for that question, Senator. And I'll just say one of the reasons why I did not put it is because it's been very difficult for us to be able to calculate it. But I will go on record saying it's under 50%.
5: It's under 50%, somewhere around there. Okay.
7: Yes.
5: And how many working-age residents are outside of the labor force? Do we have data in that? Have we captured area in that data in that area? Sorry.
7: We would capture that data from the surveys that we do. We do the current employment survey. That's a monthly survey. And in that survey, we look at payroll, hours, and earnings. So if that is reported, the other survey that we do, is, as I mentioned, was the OEWS. And that is a semi-annual survey. So the data that we're getting is going to come from those surveys from the employers.
5: Okay. Okay. And through the chair, would you be able to provide us with that 50% that you mentioned or whatever it is?
7: So that I would not, because like I said, we're having challenges nailing down that participation rate right now. And primarily, for example, for the same reason why the numbers for St. Thomas, St. John are lumped together. Sometimes, because of the small population and the transiency, it's very difficult to nail down on a... So right now, like I said, it's fair to say that the labor participation rate is under 50%.
5: Okay. Mr. Chair, if I may just make a quick statement and just quick follow-up question. I think that data would be very important for us to understand the participation rates and sort of figuring out which industries, which you alluded to two of them, healthcare and the other one, childcare. However, I'm curious to know what other industries are in third, fourth, fifth, so that we can understand what the impact is on the labor force side. But you also mentioned in your report 15,652 employer posted openings over a 5-year span, right?
7: Correct, sir.
5: But you also mentioned or cautioned that the postings do not equal actual hires, obviously. How many people were actually placed into jobs during the most recent year?
7: Thank you for that question. I don't know. AC Ford, you have those numbers for us or for program year 2025 so we could...
5: And how many of them lasted at least 6 months or you know, just a sort of, you know, retention is always an issue. But I wanted to also know if how many of them passed the six-month marker, if you have that data available. If not, then through the chair.
8: Yes, thank you and good afternoon. Gene Ford, Assistant Commissioner, Department of Labor. We have for program year 2025, we have 317 individuals that were employed. I don't have this six-month break-off handy, but I can certainly get that to you.
5: Okay, I only asked the question, and I'm sorry, Mr. Chair, I'm going to wrap up now. I only asked the question because I'm just curious about retention. As we know, even in the public sector, retention is an issue that we see from time to time, and I only can imagine in the private sector how you know frustrating it could be. Thank you for the time, Mr. Chair.
7: And if I may...
0: Thank you very much, Senator Boquez.
7: Just to add a little bit more, the of the 317, 174 is in St. Croix District, 143 is in St. Thomas, St. John District, and we do have the industries breakdown, whether it's accommodation and food service, construction, retail, public administration, administrative services and waste services, healthcare services and social services, education. So we do have that breakdown. We also have a breakdown of the supply and demand numbers over the 12-month period that we can provide. Again, all this information is in our view system, and we can draw down and give a better complete picture. Why I mentioned the supply and demand is because, for example, there right now there 3,060 job openings, and in terms of potential candidates in the system, we have 2,034. So, supply and demand, and we have it broken down by each occupation, how many openings and how many potential candidates that we have. So, we've been working on that to make sure that we use this data to determine the training and to determine those candidates to get the right training, and we work with employers to say, now how would you hire Gary if he needs, what does he need? And then we walk that way.
0: Thank you very much for that response, Dr. Malloy. The only little caveat I could add is when I speak to my constituents, they usually say stuff like, I don't pay no attention to that stuff I see at the Department of Labor website, because when you apply, they always tell you some story. So you saying that there's, 3,000 jobs posted, but potentially 2,000 individuals interested, potential applicant, they tend, the reality in the streets that we hear, I know I'm hearing it, so I'm pretty sure my colleagues are too, though. How come they're not being hired?
7: Well, I thank you for that question and for the clarification, because, again, and that's why I continue to mention, there's a difference between job announcement of a project, a job posting, and the actual hires. When we make the matchmaking arrangement, just like if you're going on a date, we're trying to make sure that first date, we're trying to make sure that a second date happens, we're trying to make sure that a long-term arrangement happens. But for whatever reason, it might be that an employer is looking for additional training, they might be looking for somebody that has more availability, and they don't always communicate back within our system. So unless we contact or in direct contact with that candidate right away, we don't get that information right off the bat. But I'll just say this, for office and administrative support right now, they're 368 openings. Right now, in this case, we have potential candidates. We have 451. So we have more potential candidates than openings, but it doesn't happen like that in each of the occupations.
0: Thank you very much for that response. Point of information, Senator Blyden.
3: Thank you so much, Mr. Chair. Quick point. In respect to the conversation we are having, when it comes to the 6 months turnover, et cetera, is it because of pay and or management at times? What is your data showing you? What's the issue with the high turnover and folks not staying long? Are those two of the reasons why, based on your findings?
7: There are some, but the terms and conditions of employment has a lot to do with it as well.
3: Okay.
7: Some of the jobs, for example, especially in the construction area, if you're hired for this project and the project ends, based on the time period you were hired, then That's a part of it. So it depends on the industry and the terms of conditions of hire, addition to what you mentioned.
3: Very well. Thank you. Thank you, Mr. Chair.
0: Thank you very much, Senator Blyden. The chair recognizes Senator Marie C. James for her 5 minutes.
9: Thank you, Mrs. Chair. Good afternoon to everyone. I wanted to find out a little bit about the Equus contract. You still have a contract with them? Do you have a present contract with them, is the question.
7: The Workforce Development Board has one in process, working out the details with Provident Procurement. So their contract ended, and they're in the process of working on the renewed one.
9: How does that work? Oh, you have me curious. You said the contract ended, and then there's one in progress.
7: So I'll let my Assistant Commissioner Legal Counsel clarify.
9: Yes.
10: Good afternoon, Nisha, Christian Hendrickson, Assistant Commissioner Legal Counsel. So oftentimes, unfortunately, because the contracting process takes so long, there are times where you begin a contract, you do the RFP process, and once the bid is done, there's still some details to work out between the person, the entity has been awarded, and that time takes a little bit longer. So they might have ended officially, but because they've already begun the RFP process, it will continue until the contract becomes officially a new contract.
9: Okay, and you know that in a, let's use something that's familiar to me, month-to-month tenancy, right?
10: Yes.
9: You still, they're still paying the amount that was in the month-to-month, right? Okay, that's so right. Are you saying then that even though it's going through this process, that the terms will not change? Obviously they will though, correct?
10: Well, Well, it depends on the contract. Sometimes the terms will change, but oftentimes because, for example, Equus is a national company, they know in many other states there's delays in government processing, so they'll hold on until the new contract comes into place. Since the contract is with the board, I'm not sure exactly how they've worked out the details in terms of the payment in the meantime.
9: No, in the interim?
10: In the interim. Yeah. However, that is typically what big entities like groups like that will do.
9: I know that you know, people talk about that's just how the government rules, kind of, you know, which is unfortunate, because they are a national company. You said they clearly have the liquidity, I would assume, to continue paying their 12. I think my colleague, Senator Blyden, asked about the number of people, and you said 12?
10: Right, but just as a clarification, it's not necessarily only a local problem. Across the nation, the grant terms have changed in terms of this current federal administration. So it's not just the territories having these problems.
9: The amount of money, okay, so it's federal funds that pays these contracts.
10: That's correct.
9: Okay, and the last one from the 2023 to 2024 was $1,627,880 with an option for one additional 1 year renewal.
10: Right.
9: If we had, I'm just wondering if when we have these federal grants, they can only be awarded on a contract basis, meaning that the Department of Labor couldn't find its own in-house employees and get those funds directly to the Department of Labor?
10: This particular contract is something that has to be procured every 4 years by federal law. So every 4 years it has to go out for a bid. In the past, there have been times that the Department of Labor acted as what they call the one-stop operator,
9: okay.
10: And in other times a private entity has done it. It's been done different ways.
9: So it can be done where the Department of Labor can, in fact, become the recipient of the grant.
10: That is correct.
9: Don't you do you not want to do that eventually, where you have you will then develop your in-house workforce development capacity? In-house.
10: We have done it in the past, and there's a potential for us to do it in the future again.
9: Yeah, I would just think that it's. I would think it's better, but I don't know. Maybe it didn't work out as a one-stop operator.

0: the work for a private entity, it can perform the work for a government agency, department, right?
1: Yes, they can. Once okay. we would be okay. the one that receives the bid.
0: Yeah. Okay. Just want to have more money in-house. That's all I'm moving towards. That's it. Do we have a labor shortage? And you know why I asked you that? Initially, from when I first came into the Senate, there was labor shortage. And then your testimony on page 7 caught my attention, where you said, you give an example, a snapshot example, and you had 114 expressed interest in construction, 12 employers had 40 construction vacancies, and then you said it doesn't automatically produce 40 hires. But then it seems to me then we don't have a labor shortage, even though you do cite that the employers may have different requirements and the candidates or the applicants may have different qualifications or skills. What's going on there?
1: And that's the beauty of the workforce system, because it's going to depend on the occupation. Because right now, based on construction, we have construction and extraction. There's 173 job openings right now, and there are 294 potential candidates.
0: Right.
1: But that's not the case in food preparation and solving related. There are 342 job openings and only 132 potential candidates. So it depends on
0: The industry.
1: Yeah, and the industry and the occupation, that they're advertising for.
0: Okay, Mr. Chair, one more question, please. Thank you. On page 12, where you talk about forward-looking staffing plans, and that the earlier we know the likely demand, the earlier we can prepare local workers. Why don't we get it earlier?
1: Well, it's based on the employer's posting. And so we've worked with ODR and property and procurement, and there's a lot of contract language in there. So those contractors that are part of the recovery, once they get the contract, within 10 days, they need to meet with the Department of Labor to identify the vacancies. But in most cases, they're not ready to post yet. So until they're ready to post, when they post, that's when we start doing our calculations. We won't know what they need until they actually post.
0: But then that's a problem for us then. Well, I mean, how do we solve that problem?
1: And what we're doing is we're having a lot more dialogue with them up front.
0: Okay.
1: And we had another compliance, just as a part of Labor Month, we had another compliance process where we work with DLCA to get a listing of Department of License and Consumer Affairs, a listing of all the licensed contracts in the territory to make sure that they're prepared for this recovery. And we had discussions and outreach with them to get them prepared for what's coming and for them to start thinking about what are you going to need. You can't wait until the 11th hour, because you have to post. It's a requirement.
0: Okay. I don't know if the chairman is going to have another committee with you in front of it, but I know that I won't be in the Senate next time. I just want to tell you it has been an absolute pleasure for me to have you as a Commissioner of Labor during the time that I was in office. I need to let you know that. Okay?
1: Thank you.
0: Commissioner Malloy.
2: Third. Point of information, Senator Joseph.
3: Thank you, Mr. Chair. Dr. Malloy, I ain't calling you nobody. As far as the Equus, you said that the contract is not completed yet. So if they were working and I went out for RFP, were they the only person interested this go around?
1: I don't know, but there was an RFP through private procurement, but there's also a clause in there for an extension. But the particulars of those extensions have to be worked out with property procurement and the board. Okay. So right now everything is in place to continue the work until all those things are finalized.
3: Okay, good. Because I was kind of questioning if it's a contract going out and it's an RFP,

0: why don't they have, why, if they already came to an agreement, they're still working out on something, because if it's a contract, it should have been completed by the time to get started. So now that you're explaining that they were working and they went ahead to a breakdown in the contract that they have presently.
1: Right. Those contracts are tied to program years. So they normally would expire. The way your money is tied to a program year cycle. So their contract would have expired like June 30th. Okay. Of a particular year. And so you would need to have everything worked out so that come July 1, everything could be working. So it doesn't always work out that nice and neat in terms of the contract language or whatever they're doing. So I know that they're working on it.
0: Thanks for your response. Thank you, Mr. Chair.
2: Thank you very much, Senator Clifford. Joseph, I wanted to ask real quick before we go to the next senator, what we talked about the accrued liability on that Equus contract, which is a little, I don't know, I was getting a little fuzzy woozy there. I said, so the contract expired, it's a federal contract, and they're still paying, I guess they're still doing the work, and who accrues that liability, and is that how we normally do it? I mean, it just seems it could be an accounting problem and a liability issue, right?
1: Well, yes and no, but it's not the normal way. But what ends up happening, especially with what's happening with the federal allocations now, we've been getting reduction in funding. And so reductions in funding with this particular administration, President Trump administration, we got a reduction from what we used to receive for $2.4 million. We then went down to 2.2, we're down to 1.8 million. So it all depends on what that allotment is. That was what drives the numbers. So so you can't plan for that until you get your allotment. So when you get your allotment and you realize that there's a reduction, then there's other discussions would have to work out in terms of the scope of work and how much services you could get for that. So remember, this contract is in two phases. One is for the one-stop operation, and two, they administer our adult and dislocated worker funding.
2: I just, you know, my little thing is I don't want the local government to be responsible for anybody's expenses after things don't work out with the feds.
3: The other thing, Nisha Krishnan-Dirksen, the other thing to add is that all contracts in the government are subject to availability of funds. It's built into everyone. So if you come to a place where you have to renegotiate something, you may be able to pay them off for a particular time and then end the contract and have to be able to do something different with the services. So that's something to keep in mind, that you're not going to keep the government on the hook forever. There is going to come a time to end the contract.
2: Yeah. The chair recognizes Senator Franklin D. Johnson for his 5 minutes.
4: Good afternoon. Thank you very much, Mr. Chair. Good afternoon again to my colleagues, you and the listening audience, and testifiers. Commissioner Malloy, you going back to that drop in jobs, 132. And you said 19% drop in hotel and restaurant and other related jobs. What actually caused this decline, and which district was hit the hardest with this drop?
1: Thank you for that question, Senator. In most of the time when you see the drop in the hotel industry, it's normally impacting the St. Thomas, St. John, and it's tied to seasonal. So though our numbers react to that in high season and low season. So that's where, for example, our offices in the St. Thomas, St. John district right now, AC Ford, Assistant Commissioner Gene Ford can let you know, we're seeing a lot more traffic, a lot more claims are being filed now because it's more of a down season.
4: One of the biggest down season in a while, you would say, then, in the tourist industry and hotel and retail business.
1: Yeah, it's seasonal, but this is a down season that we're seeing a lot more claims being filed.
4: And then on page 8 of your testimony, you spoke about, and I need to get to this, I think you know what I'm going to reach once I start. Summer work experience can introduce young Virgin Islands to the world of work. And however, this summer, we had a bunch of summer students that was pretty much depressed because of not being paid on time, and some probably still ain't paid. What's the status on that? If you have any information to help us out.
1: Thank you for that question, Senator. And one of the things that we experienced this year more than any other year, we did our due diligence to get ahead of the game, because this was one of the largest summer programs that we had in the territory. I remember 1,564 individuals applied. What ended up happening is that we had started preparing those students, those NOPAs and everything, for them to go on the job, because we have to do that. But remember, this body and us, we work together and we pass the minimum wage. So in some cases, the minimum wage changed. Some students that were already slated to start earlier than others, we had them at the 1050 rate. So what we did is we pulled back all of them and we put the correct minimum wage. In some individuals were already started, and so what we did is we had to pay them the differential. In other areas that complicated us getting all the summer students paid is placement. It took some time to place as many students, and then when we got them placed, then we had to work with the employers in turning in the timesheets. So we didn't get in all of the timesheets to meet the period cycle, so that's been the area. It's only down to under 150 students, and the majority, unfortunately, is on St. Croix. And we are finalizing those final payments for those students.
4: I understand what you say, but I would say to you that is very depressing. My first time ever going on radio, I was 16 years old, and it was because of just the same situation. We didn't get paid over the summer for our summer jobs. We had a radio host by the name of Fred Clark. And I went to the airway fighting for my check, because most summer students, if the parents are doing what's right and guiding your children, you use that money for your school uniform. And a lot of families depended on these summer jobs for these children to go and buy the sneakers, shoes, pants, everything. And as we speak here today, you said we still have at least 150 that is in pay. That's not good. Hold up. The governor should have stepped in and expedite this thing. I gonna say, I don't tell people I don't afraid to throw my punches, and I don't duck when I throw them. I don't stand up.
1: Well, in all fairness, Senator, he couldn't step in, because in this particular case, for those individuals, it's tied. Most of them is tied to the pay, the documentation not being submitted on time by the employer to meet the payroll cycle.
4: So what stops from expediting it? What holds up from now that we didn't send it on time? Why isn't there a reason that couldn't get
1: talking
4: out
1: about
4: there?
1: Separate check run.
4: Yes, you understand what I'm saying? These are things we have to do for our children to encourage them, because the one young man that family that I spoke to said, a young man said, me going to look and work next summer, you know. Me going to do it. When I work for the whole summer, and me get paid, me going to look and work. That's what he said.
3: Time.
4: You know, and if I have the opportunity, I'm going to make sure I give him a chance, because it's to encourage him and make sure that he get paid. You know, so these are things we really can't be asking these Mr. Chair, may I conclude here?
2: And please continue.
4: I still got one more question. You know, we can't be asking them to come out to work, and then we don't find the means to expedite things, do that special check run to make sure that they get paid. And I hope that this month don't go by without all of them getting paid. You know what I should say? Tomorrow, Thursday's payday, try to make sure these children get paid.
1: Definitely, Senator. We're definitely on it. And I know my youth team has been really, really working very hard to be able to get it done. And we're going to get it done.
4: Please,
1: it's our goal to make sure that when you are in a summer program, you are paid well and paid on time. And like I said, this one had some special circumstances. And in those cases, some of those employers that joined were sometimes new and did not submit the documentation on time to meet the payroll cycle.
4: Thank you very much. Mr. Chair, I just need to ask Edie one question, probably two, if I may.
2: proceed.
4: Thank you very much, Mr. Chair, for allowing me to proceed here. I've been watching your numbers, the Economic Development Bank and Small Business Lending, right? And I must say that I've heard the complaints of my constituents on the island of St. Croix. Continue saying that, you know, when you go, we don't get a loan, we don't get the opportunity. And I took time out to add up your numbers. And you got three different sections with loans that you guys give out that total up to 159. And out of that 159, St. Croix received 63. The St. Thomas, St. John District received 96 loans. And I'm trying to find out of those 96 loans that the St. Thomas, St. John District receives, how many of them came out of St. John? How many of them came from St. John, people in small business was allowed to get some of these loans? One?
5: Good afternoon, Dwayne Benjamin, Assistant Chief Executive Officer. Good question, Senator Johnson. I don't have the breakdown by district with regards to that, but I can look at the portfolio and have that information submitted to the chair.
4: But when you say by district, because your report has it by district, you have in areas where, let's get back to this paper here, you have where St. Croix received 18 out of, where's that page? 8, I think it is. Give me a, I definitely want to dive a little deep in this because I think I can see from numbers here that that's why a lot of folks on the island of St. Croix is saying that they're not getting opportunities to get these loans. I think it's page 8 of your testimony too, where you talk about those page 8. When you look on page 8, you have a breakdown by district. Where you have, let's get to this. Bear with me here a minute, Mr. Chair. This is very important. Yes, page 8. On the top of it, you said there was a total of 28 small business loan. And in that section, St. Croix received 7. St. Thomas received 21. And your next section, you had total of 52 loans. St. Croix, and again, your district is St. Thomas, St. John. But I really want to understand how many of those loans folks in St. John got, because these numbers are very staggering. Out of 52 loans, St. Croix again received 18 loans on the district of St. Croix. St. Thomas received 34 loans in that area. And in your third segment, we came a little better in this situation where St. Croix, out of 69 received 38, and St. Thomas District received 31. But when you total everything, came up to 159. I was doing the math based on your numbers that you submit to me. And the District of St. Thomas received 96 loans for small business, and the District of St. Croix received 63. So that's why, for me, I needed to know how much St. John got.
5: So, Senator, let me explain to you, and I think in the where you interpret the delivery of the information, the testimony is referencing two portions of the SSBCA program. The funds were distributed through two tranches. The SSBCA tranche 1 is what you referenced. When we look in terms of the district, St. Thomas, St. John is one district. St. Croix is another district, hence the numbers reflect that amount. In tranche 1, the funding available to the territory was much less. Based on the work that was done and meeting those benchmarks, we awarded another tranche in 2.0, which availed additional monies to the territory that we can expand and business expansion and providing those loans. Let me tell you how the program works. And if there are business owners that are listening to the testimony that have a question and they're coming to you, send them to the EDA. The SSBCI program is a program that we administered with participating lenders in the territory. We guarantee those funds through a number of programs. They go to the bank. They are the bank's client. The bank is our client. whatever regulations and processes that they need in order to be loan ready is between them and the bank. The bank then provides us with a portfolio for an engagement of a particular business based on their loan request. We evaluate that based on their rules, regs, and requirements and decide, well, we will support it up to the maximum amount of that particular program. So the issue is, how do we continue to make businesses loan ready? When they go to a bank, they need to have their financials. They need to have their taxes paid. Banks aren't going to lend money to someone that's not loan ready.
4: But is that part of your preparation with these businesses?
5: So that is correct. So now what we have continued to do is to provide technical support to small businesses. We have engaged a consultant that works with them in developing business plans, preparing taxes, and to make sure that the track or the business that they're interested in based on our economy have a great high level of success. So if there's assistance that is needed by them before they go to the bank or to a financial institution and they need those resources, we have those resources available and we have partners available to assist them in getting them loan ready.
4: And you're saying, I understand that you're saying, yes, it's one district, St. Thomas, St. John. But I still need to ask my question, how many folks on St. John got an opportunity for a small business?
5: All of them, the opportunities are there for all residents in the territory.
4: No. I'm talking numbers.
5: We will have to look at the documents of those loans that were approved. And if there's any residents or businesses from St. John, we'll be able to give you a breakdown.
4: Well, to the chair, if I may request a breakdown on the loans and from the side of the St. Thomas, St. John district, how many small business on the island of St. John had applied and was qualified to get?
5: Well, I can't tell you about applied. They applied to the bank, but I can tell you what we supported.
4: Well, then that information will be sufficient for me. Mr. Chair, I really want to say thank you very much for your indulgence and allowing me to proceed in this line of question. Thank you very much.
2: Thank you very much.
4: Have you a vote?
6: repeat.
1: And if I may,
2: thank you. Thank you for the vote. I'm endorsed by an independent candidate.
6: Oh, Jesus.
1: If I may, Mr. Chair.
2: Yes.
1: My staff reminded me, Senator Johnson, Director Sebastian made it clear that For a mathematician, I add an extra zero. Instead of 150, is only 15. 15 students, and they're all projected to be paid by this payday.
4: Very good news to hear.
1: So, Thursday.
2: Assistant CEO Benjamin, you mentioned loan programs. The 504, SBA 504 program was one that I know I did a lot of business with the EDA when I was working at the bank, and I did over $10 million of small business loans backed by the guarantee of the EDA. So it's a marvelous program. These would be for lenders who otherwise would not meet the full underwriting requirements of the bank.
5: That's correct.
2: So I fully support and endorse any efforts that the government has to assist these small business owners. I do agree with my colleagues, so you got to keep up with those numbers.
5: Well, the loans is what drives the application, what drives the loans, period, right, respective of islands or districts. I can tell you this, you have more participants utilizing this program than SBA.
2: Yeah, makes sense. Thanks a lot. In reference to, let me go to the next senator before I go. I'm excited about being endorsed by an independent. Senator Noble Francis, Jr., if you would, you have 5 minutes.
7: Thank you very much, Mr. Chair, and good afternoon to our testifiers once again. Dr. Malloy, I see that there's a lot of time that has been spent in the collection of data as it pertains to Department of Labor. And I wanted to ask you, how is this data being mined and really used towards policy moving forward? And in particular, I'm interested in knowing that, you know, there seems to be a trend developing where individuals, you're separating out the individuals that are seeking employment from the individuals that are actually seeking employment. Do you have a count of the delta by which individuals you don't believe is now applying for jobs that is left out of that calculation that's being done right now?
1: Thank you for that question, Senator. And the easy answer is, and that's where we're having trouble calculating the labor participation rate, because that would pick up that delta. So normally in the UI world, in the unemployment world, to get that unemployment insurance rate number, that's normally comes from the UI3 report. But there's UI1, UI2, UI3, UI4, UI5, and UI6. So different sub-reports. Because of our jurisdiction and how small we are, our BLS, we don't participate in several of the others. So we'd have to work with them to create models for us to be able to get those numbers. But so I don't have how many people are outside. I can give you the labor force numbers, and then that's why we need the population numbers, and then we do this simple subtraction to say these are in the labor force. Then we look at the age to see if they would be between 16 to and older to qualify for the working age, and then we would start separating that out.
7: So you don't have the ability to reconcile those individuals that receive unemployment insurance and whether or not they're applying for jobs and actually working?
1: No, we do have that for those that are on unemployment, yes.
7: Yes. What is your unemployment numbers at this time? I mean, for those that's receiving unemployment insurance.
1: So I can... The unemployed number right now...
7: Based on those that's receiving unemployment insurance. Is there a comparison that's made to those that's received and then those that's applying for jobs?
1: I'll have to get that specific number for you, but we can. But what I can say is that, for example, there has been, as of August, there's been 246 claims filed. So we would have those numbers for those individuals. And then in the total number of unemployed, that's about 1,600 as of August. So we'll be able to give you those numbers.
7: And in your count as well, you mentioned the fact that, is it your belief that based on our needs currently, that every single individual that's seeking employment should have a job?
1: Yes, but it would all depend on the industry that they're interested in, because it might have more job openings than candidates or vice versa. So it all depends on the occupation and the industry that they're going.
7: So you don't have an opportunity to be able to hire up an individual that may be seeking a skilled job. However, there is a labor job that may be available for them that they could eventually graduate to. Is that something that you look at?
1: Yes, we do, and that is through our apprenticeship program. And we have several apprenticeship programs within the territory, and that in the most of the construction companies that are coming on board now, they're looking at the apprenticeship as a better model, because that allows them to hire them right away and continue to be trained and get increases as they progress and get their certifications.
7: For accuracy of the numbers, I know that you mentioned that the month-to-month could vary.
8: 1 minute.
7: Then are you looking at the annual-to-annual? How do you then determine the accuracy of your numbers to really see where you flow in terms of unemployment?
1: So to develop the trends, the month-to-month is always important because it shows us the ups and downs right now. But we always come back and look at the annual to see where we were at this point in time last year to start to make some projections. And that's how we, in meeting with the employers in a particular industry that there's a lot of flux, we have some discussions about them, about their model and their plan and their staffing plans, because that's how the unemployment rate right now. If those industries that are using the unemployment seasonal, they're going to get a higher tax rate. And so based on the payroll variation law, we encourage the employers in the territory to make sure you do whatever you can to keep your payroll stable and to not fluctuate, because the more you use the system, the more you're going to pay.
8: Time.
7: Mr. Chair, maybe I just continue I got a couple more questions, you mind?
9: Absolutely.
7: Thank you.
9: Please continue.
7: So in looking at the numbers, and again, from a fiscal position of the government, right? We are seeing where the income tax of FY 2025 and individual income tax for the, and I'll just focus on the annual, was $431 million, right? In FY 2026, is $423 million, a delta or a decline of $8.3 million, which is a negative 9%. So obviously, with the decline in the numbers, you know, and your gauge, it's important for us to be able to determine where we're seeing that decline and where the focus needs to be to make sure that we're collecting, because that's $9 million is an impact to the government coffers. Would you agree?
1: Correct. Yes, Senator. And that's why it's important for us with that current employment statistic, that employment survey that we do, the CES, and then we do the OEWS, that is done semi-annually. So that's where we get the numbers and the wages and all the stuff from the employers. So those are good numbers, and you can get all of that information as real-time as we have it from our vitalviews.org, our labor market information.
7: That's why it's critical for us to really be able to analyze the data and mine it almost to a dollar a cent, so that we could be able to make sense of the numbers. Real quickly, if I could just go over to EDA, and I just want to say where there's no vision, the people perish. I think that we had the perfect opportunity in this perfect storm with the funding through ARPA to had earmarked at least 10% of it to building out our South Shore Enterprise Zone. Only 10%, right? And the void that we continue to talk about, we'd have been able to see the return on our investment. Because come December 31st, 2026, when we analyze the $547 million that we received through ARPA, through the COVID funding, and we start to look at the return on investment, it's going to be very, very low. You know, so we lack the vision, we lack the intentionality to make sure that we're building to ensure that we're seeing the return on our investment, and this South Shore Enterprise Zone continue to be a sleeping giant that we truly need to focus on. So I know that there's a lot of conversation in respect to the South Shore Enterprise Zone, and I'm hoping that during the transition report and during the transitioning that we could really earmark some funding to be able to meet the needs of that the enterprise zone, you know, so that we could be able to see some return on our investments there.
5: Well, Senator, kudos to you as being the sponsor of that legislation, which was probably ahead of its time. Missed opportunities don't come around as often, but I still think based on what we're seeing and what is trending globally, regionally, the Virgin Islands is poised to capitalize on a lot of opportunities that other places don't have. I just hope that this body or the next legislature would take a more serious commitment to funding programs and agencies that bring the dollars in. If we have those revenues, then we can do more. The more we can do, the more revenues come in for these types of projects. It's something that we are committed to doing. I think what also needs to happen is that when the EDA at the 36th legislature or the next sitting legislature that comes in and we provide you with our summit, that you can see holistically the path forward as to how we foresee the territory in the next 20 to 40 years and the types of industries that will be able to sustain us, that commitment also comes with action from this body in the level of support and where we invest our dollars to have that recirculation of those funds that we all need. So all of the respective agencies that's a part of that entire zone needs to come to that table, and let's come out with a strategic plan and a planned area development as to the types of warehousing, how many, where they're going to be located, where we're going to put shipyards and shipbuilding, where marine mechanic is going to be taking place, that now the Virgin Islands would be able to situate itself from the rest of the Caribbean in terms of being the leader, not just for marine development. We're talking about manufacturing, hospitality, and technology. And St. Croix is poised for that.
7: Thank you very much. Thank you very much, Mr. Chair, for the time. Again, kudos to you on that summit, the economic summit, that spoke to exactly how we need to be intentional and have the political will and intent to really move this territory forward and seeing Croy get a seat at the table. Thank you very much, Mr. Chair, for the time and opportunity.
2: Thank you very much, Senator Francis. And I could tell you from the bottom of my heart, you will definitely miss from this institution your years of service and your contributions is up there. Thank you. Assistant Chief Executive Officer, just to continue on that real quickly, what does the RENRIN look like for an enterprise zone in the South Shore? What do you perceive as, we know warehousing, but some of the things you mentioned, you know, we're going to have the blue economy, we're going to have big ships coming in to be serviced, and we're going to have manufacturing, light manufacturing. What do you think it would look like, and why haven't we done one to try to sell this? Because when the Taiwanese got here, I couldn't even show them a rendering. I showed them trees and dirt, and they kept telling me, it's a lot of trees, it's a lot of trees. Because they don't invest in infrastructure build out like that.
5: Senator, I think we need to change our mindset as to how we do business. People have opportunities around the world to invest their hard-earned money. We need to get serious about being prepared in that game and to make the type of commitments of development that we need. We can have sustained development, and that's what St. Croix is. Is the entire island is not going to be brick and mortar. But we have to position ourselves as to what's taking place globally. In particular, with tariffs being the way they are and geopolitical issues that are taking place, St. Croix is still being mentioned as of today. Dr. Davies, myself, and some of our board members, we head to AEDC in the next couple of weeks. And this has been the number one discussion that has taken place over the last 4 years. The Virgin Islands has been the number one topic at those conferences. How can we facilitate generating new companies into this region of the Caribbean and the United States and still have the protection to have products manufactured and labeled as U.S. goods? What greater opportunity can you have? Canadians are asking us how can they come and reinvest in the Virgin Islands. But they're not going to come and invest in the Virgin Islands when they have to build, try to get permits, trying to find labor force to do this work. But if we already have all of the infrastructure in place, warehousing capacity in place, and a planned area development where they can ensure that they have 400 square feet or 40,000 square feet of space to relocate their business that they can manufacture their products from overseas and have it labeled made in the United States, that's a win-win. There is no other jurisdiction in the world that have those opportunities available to them other than the Virgin Islands. And as close as we are to Puerto Rico, Puerto Rico is not being talked about with the same level of interest as the Virgin Islands.
2: Because they're not exempt from the Jones Act like we are.
5: Absolutely.
2: So we have some strategic advantages to most. You know, what hurts me is our workforce development is still not there. So we don't have the infrastructure. We don't have the workforce. We just have potential. And that's almost as bad as us talking about my beloved Frederickstead town. It has potential, but has never been developed or realized. And so we as a community needs to find a way to move from realizing to actually actualizing.
5: Senator, I think we come to a point now where we can do both at the same time. We build it and train at the same time. The days of training first and then wait until it's built is done. We have to be able to pivot on a dime and train up at the same time as we're building, where you have hands-on technical skills being developed while coming out of a school or institution, and then trying to apply those concepts into a business model or a building model that they can even relate to. The type of construction that we're seeing right now that's evolving in the industry is not traditional. So we have an opportunity where we can train our residents to a building model that they have ownership in. And I think we just need to change the level of our thinking from this traditional mindset and say that things are not normal. And let's create it like we did during COVID by developing a portal. We have the intellectual capacity among ourselves and Virgin Islanders with all the greatest ideas in the world to make this happen. We just got to see beyond our differences and collectively come together and ensure that this happens. We've been talking about transshipment for the last 20 years. We've been talking about transshipment for the last 20 years, and in St. Croix, particular with the Rolleston Airport runway and all of the deep harbor that we have on the South Shore. We've been talking about assembly and manufacturing that have been a cornerstone of the Virgin Islands and in St. Croix in particular. Guess what? It has come full circle again. We've done it before, and we can do it again. And I'm just asking for all of us to put our intellectual capacities together and let's sit down and come up with a strategic plan as to how we see the territory the next 20 to 40 years.
2: It all comes with leadership.
5: All comes leadership.
2: Senator Joseph, you're recognized for your 5 minutes.
0: Thank you, Mr. Chair. Since we're on the Henry Rolleston Airport, any particular small business approach as far as working on the cargo section on St. Croix?
5: Some of the good afternoon, Senator Dwayne Benjamin, Assistant Chief Executive Officer, Economic Development Authority. Some of the interest that we're now seeing, Senator Joseph, is relating to the rebuild and recovery. Lot of space for laid-down yard, for material, warehousing. Those are some of the interests that we're seeing now. But we do know that there's a greater need for the 8 million residents of the Eastern Caribbean, where St. Croix is still a demand port for transshipment throughout the Eastern Caribbean. We don't have the facilities constructed as yet, but I still think there's a great opportunity for us to really take hold of what is taking place and what those growing demands would be throughout the Eastern Caribbean.
0: Okay, I know about a year ago I went out to a seminar in Panama, and I met a guy from Florida, which deal with transshipment as well. And when I mentioned the Jones Act and everything to him, he was like, you know, you guys still don't really have the space to store stuff. So I'm like, I can't even put up an argument because you just ain't going to store stuff anyway. Have to be a secure area and all the other plots. That's why I asked him. So what's the maximum amount a small business person could come and borrow?
5: It depends on the type of program that they want to utilize. If there's someone that wants to get into warehousing, depending on the size of that warehousing, the architectural plans, the cost, and as we all know, the cost of construction has gone up tremendously. But there isn't, under one of our programs, we have a maximum of $5 million or a combination of $20 million. So have them come to us. Have them, let's engage. If they're serious, let's engage and have the discussion now that we can get them ready for what is coming and taking place.
0: Good enough. Oh, thank you for your response, Mr. Benjamin. Going back to Dr. Malloy, I ain't missing you again. I ain't going back to her. I'm calling you by your right name. What is the formula? What's the formula working relationship, the formal working relationship exists among the Department of Labor and the U.S. Small Business Administration and its resource partners and the Virgin Islands Economic Development Authority?
1: Thank you for that question, and you got me thinking a little bit because we work together in terms of if there's any of the industries or any of the employers that need to take advantage of those services when we are working with them, assessing their workforce needs or their plan. One of the resources that we would refer them to is this small business. And again, by me being the vice chair on the EDA, if we see opportunities, then I would refer them to the development bank as well. So there is a relationship of referral based on what assessment we make.
0: And then when somebody complete electrical, plumbing, OVIC class, culinary or other technical training, is there a coordinated referral for business planning, placing capital, insurance, or procurement readiness? Any?
1: So thank you for that question as well, Senator. The only thing that happens when they complete, it's more for them being placed on a site or working with an employer. Not, we don't get too many requests for the entrepreneurship side that you're describing, but that's an opportunity. That's what we would do as well.
0: But I mean, do you put it out there? Because if a person returns and say, for instance, I'm an electrician, I wasn't doing something for a few years, I came back, I get retrained, certified, do you just try and get me to an employer? Or at any point do we kind of reach out to let these folks know too there is an option of you opening your own business and not going just to work for a company?
1: Yes, and thank you. If they're interested, they would have the opportunity, and we would help them, whether introduce them to the Lieutenant Governor's office for the formation, DLCA. So we have those connections in terms of referrals.
0: Okay, and then on page 8, you also mentioned you had 49 customer being training, right?
1: Correct.
0: You began training with 49 individuals, but could you give me a breakdown on how many were served directly by labor, by EQUAS, and by other providers?
1: I will have to get that to you. I can give you a breakdown by programs. So,
0: okay.
1: So for example, the EQUAS would be handling our WIOA, our Workforce Innovation Opportunity Act, which is the adult and dislocated worker component. But okay. Then there's individuals. So, for example, the age for adult it overlaps with our youth.
0: Okay.
1: So there are areas where they are co-enrolled. So an individual can be enrolled in two programs, but we make sure that the services are what they need. So I'll have to get that to you.
0: Could you break down for the listening public the age
8: One
0: groups?
8: Minute.
1: So the adult, of course, is over 18. But
0: yes.
1: For our youth, we service youth from 17 to 24, and we go as low as 16 as well. So the federal is 17 to 24, and we follow 16 to 24.
0: Okay, thank you for your response. Thank you, Mr. Chair. I don't have any more questions.
2: Thank you very much, Senator Joseph. We're going to call on Senator Alma Frances Heiliger, who is online. Let's see if we could get her pulled up.
9: I'm here.
2: Awesome. Senator, you could proceed with your 5 minutes of question.
9: Thank you so much, Mr. Chair. Good afternoon to my colleagues. Good afternoon to the testifiers. Good afternoon to the people of the territory and staff. My first set of questions I wanted to ask, I was listening to the representatives from the EDA speak about the transatlantic shipment, and I wanted to know, does any preparation or any active progress is being made? Like, for example, if you know this is an industry that could potentially be opened up to assist with the economic development of the Virgin Islands, are there any type of active engagement to say, well, okay, these are the types of industries that we would need to be here, that would need to be here in the territory to help build the transatlantic shipment? And what do you do actively to say, let's start preparing for that? Do you start reaching out to companies? Do you start reaching out to builders? Do you start reaching out to other industries that might be needed to support this, to help push it forward? What are some of the things that the EDA does potentially to help this along?
5: Good afternoon, Senator Francis. Dwayne Benjamin, Assistant Chief Executive Officer, Economic Development Authority. As you're full aware of, we came out with Vision 2040. And Vision 2040 was a strategic plan and framework as to those types of trends and industries that the Virgin Islands ought to be preparing itself for the next 20 to 40 years. We are now taking a second look at Vision 2040, and in particular to your question with transshipment. That document has been shared with all of our stakeholders and partners to include the Virgin Islands Port Authority. The Virgin Islands Port Authority have a representative that sits on our board, and discussions have been taking place in terms of how do we begin to collaborate and make this a reality. That board and the Port Authority has to be able to commit itself to identifying all of the requisite requirements in making that a reality. The EDA can provide that information, but it's up to that board to have that commitment.
9: Okay, Mr. Benjamin. So basically, we're still talking about it.
5: Yes.
9: That's where we're at. Okay, thank you. I wanted to ask a question in regards to Department of Labor, Dr. Malloy. Do you guys keep a track of individuals that might be holding multiple jobs? I know we check out, but I think that's also something important to see how many jobs one person might be carrying, two or three, because I think that also lends to other areas in the community, socioeconomic, especially dealing with our children, how people try to get themselves out of poverty. Do you keep track of those numbers as well?
1: Thank you for that question, Senator. Those numbers would show up on when the employers submit their quarterly reports, and that's how we're able to see individuals that have more than one job.
9: So it's based on quarterly. Do you keep track of that? Because you could have, is there a way for you to know, or is it just based on just employer sending in?
1: Well,
9: if the
1: payroll numbers or those employment numbers come in from our surveys, and it comes in from the information that we get from the employer, so we wouldn't, if the employer is not reporting it, then we wouldn't know that you're technically employed. And
9: so
1: once those quarterly reports come in, that's how we can tell you're working on, individuals working on more than one job.
9: Okay. And my next question has to do with the economy.
8: 1 minute.
9: I need somebody to tell me, what do you think is the biggest threat to the Virgin Islands economy? Or what do you think could be, at least within the next 5-year period? Because I, as a senator representing and having to deal with the finances and all of this, I'm very interested in knowing how you guys assess that and what your thoughts are on that.
1: I'll start, Senator. For us, the making sure that our residents are able to take part in any of the opportunities. So with the influx of funding and the requirements of the training requirements, that is my biggest concern, making sure that our residents have the opportunity and we can prepare them to be a part of that economy.
9: Okay, EDA.
5: From the EDA, I think the biggest threat to ourselves, we got to be bold with our approach. We got to be able to look at opportunities that are coming and make the tough decisions. Things are not going to be rosy all the time. And the question was asked about leaders. Leaders got to be able to make those tough decisions and take the risks that are necessary to get us to where we need to be at. So we sometimes are our own threats.
9: I agree with that statement 100%. I think we definitely need to have leaders in place that are willing to step outside the box and really recognize that we have to be the change that we want to see in this territory. Mr. Chair, could I just ask one final question?
2: Yes, Anna, you may proceed.
9: Thank you. I know we speak a lot about diversification of our economy. What I want to know, and this is from Labor, EDA, or anyone else that would like to respond, if you had to select at least three industries that we do not have or that is currently not thriving in the territory, what would those three industries be? Because I want to see what else we could tap into outside of the normal conversation that could potentially help bolster the economy.
5: I'll start from EDH perspective. I think assembly, transshipment, manufacturing, those are all industries that don't require considerable investment for us to really move the needle. So those are things that we've done before, that we've lost, that we can re-engage with at a moment's notice.
9: Okay, and, thank you.
8: And for me, I would venture to say in the maritime, and of course, light manufacturing, and we definitely need to make sure construction. We got to be prepared because there's a different, a higher level of skills that's required for our construction workers right now.
9: Thank you for those answers. Mr. Chair, I appreciate the additional time. I will continue to listen like I have been. I think it's very important that we do have these types of conversations in regards to our economic development and what's happening with our labor force, because ultimately this is what's going to lend to the progression and moving forward of our territory. So thank you again for the additional time.
2: Thank you, Senator Alma Francis Heiliger, for that line of questioning. These are points that we really need to stop revisiting. Is we need to get blueprints. We need to get schematics. Something has to be put out there so we could shoot towards that goal of having something. 20 years of discussion, that's a lot of discussions. I've been here for 20 months, and I've heard transshipment port. I've heard about the being exempt from the Jones Act. And, you know, the same thing over and over, but I have not seen anything yet to suggest if we did it, what would it look like? Here would be the warehousing. Here would be the manufacturing facilities. Here would be the training facilities. Nothing. And so in the absence of seeing anything in tangible, people tend to think it's just conceptual and nothing is done. So I personally think it's all of our responsibility to get something on paper and then drawings or something to show. Okay, this is what, you could change it. It could be modified over time, but you need to show investors something. I was embarrassed taking the Taiwanese out there and just showing them bushes. And that wasn't fun. But if I could have shown them a model mock-up of what it could potentially be like, it would be more professional. I've done enough of these type of sales pitch with investors that it helps a lot. And I could tell you, some of the stuff I saw, it was impossible for it to happen. But we had it, and they bought it. So that's something I'm going to strongly see if my colleagues would be interested in finding money, seeing what it would take, what it costs. But we need to put some thought behind it.
8: I mean, Senator, the land and water use plan developed through DPNR should be a very good resource. ODR is doing a fantastic job in outlining the timeline of these projects in terms of, so we're getting to get a good sense of when bundles are going to be moving. And so it's about getting all of us in the same room to make sure that the planning is done, because timing is everything. Look at what happened with us with the training of those individuals when we had the Skills for the Day program. I've been hearing that we are late on the recovery. It's not that we're late. We had the training well in advance. So individuals were trained. 848 individuals in this territory have certificates and ready to be a part, but those projects weren't ready to come online yet. So timing is everything, and we just have to make sure that
1: But we do a better job in aligning things.
2: I would be remiss if I didn't mention the elephant in the room, which is the possibility that the refinery might reopen or there'll be some movement next year. That's what was in the news. And so we need to make a determination if we're going to stand up some resources to start reconstituting

0: the only part I don't like about that is to train our people is not instant. You got to get them trained, and then, you know, and while we wait and then we get the news, you're going to hear, oh, so we have to bring workers from away because we don't have enough here that are trained and ready to go. So,
1: well, luckily in the refining, we do have Virgin Islanders living abroad that we would have an opportunity to take advantage. And we, again, we've been reaching out to Virgin Islanders abroad to make sure that they are aware of the opportunities here in the territory. So I don't see too much challenge. It's going to be timing, like I said, and alignment is the key.
0: And you think we could do it quickly?
1: Definitely.
0: Okay.
1: We could do it very quickly.
0: We'll lean on you with that one. we're going to go ahead and ask you to give about a minute of wrap-up, each one of you, so we could finally end block one. Thank you so much for the opportunity to come and testify today.
2: So, well, I'll take the opportunity, Senator Fredericks, to thank you and this committee for a very engaging and robust discussion as to the state of this economy and where we see the Virgin Islands. I'm going to take a minute, more than a minute, and take the liberty of the chair to talk about a young man that came here to St. Croix and the South Shore to develop the most profitable oil refinery in the Western Hemisphere, Mr. Leon Hess. When he came to the South Shore of St. Croix, it wasn't as developed as you see now. It was the South Shore Trade Zone area with Kasha and Wild Tamon and Bush that existed. He was able to propel a company to be the most profitable oil producer in the Western Hemisphere between the Virgin Islands, St. Lucia, and New Jersey. Employed hundreds of Virgin Islanders, created a middle class of these Virgin Islands that we have since lost. The same remains in terms of economic development. We have that same opportunity now, 60 years later, to do the same thing that we did before. These Virgin Islands, they are treasured, they are valuable. That's why people are flocking to its shore. We just have to have the political fortitude and testicular will to make the hard decisions and invest in the areas that would bring this type of investment to reality that creates now the new middle class for the Virgin Islands with the use of technology. The EDA welcomed this challenge with your support and the support of this body. Task us with that issue of developing that framework and that plan. Fund us to do these things, and they will happen. We've done it before, we continue to do it, and we are committed to making it happen. I thank you and all of the members of this committee for being here this afternoon to provide this testimony, which I truly, truly enjoyed. And I trust that the next legislature coming in would be able to take up from where we left off and catapult us to the next level. Again, on behalf of the entire EDA team, our staff, our partners, we thank you this afternoon for appearing.
0: Thank you very much, and please let the CEO Biggs know that we missed him and look forward to seeing him on the next one as well. You did an excellent job.
2: He's on the job. He's on the job.
1: Thank you. I'd like to again, in closing, I'd like to take the opportunity to thank this committee. I'd like to thank Brian Roach administration, Governor Brian, Lieutenant Governor Roach, for the support that they've given to the Department of Labor. I'd like to make sure that we thank the staff at the Department of Labor, because all this data that and the length of my testimony was so detailed because this team has been taking the time to we've been hearing the cry, we've been hearing the fact that we come with too much qualitative and not enough quantitative, and we wanted to make sure that everything that we present is quantitative and supported by everything on our websites. So everything that I've talked about can be seen on the vitalviews.org website.

0: vitalviews.org. There's a lot of labor market information. We've taken the time to be able, we've built a dashboard as well, to be able to look and to help to explain these numbers, our surveys, the trends, whether it's unemployment. We have a lot of information on the website that we need all the employers to pay attention to. And we use that to make the decisions. And we need to make sure that everybody that can hear my voice that's looking for work, we need to make sure that you at some point engage with the Vaudan's Department of Labor through our website or come into the office, because there's a lot of opportunities there that we need to make sure that are taken advantage of. And thank you for the opportunity. Thank you.
1: Thank you very much, Dr. Malloy. And let me just go ahead and wrap up this committee meeting by saying, as we conclude today's hearing, I want to thank my colleagues and the invited testifiers and anyone who may have participated in these important discussions. Today's testimony highlighted the importance of strengthening our economy, supporting local businesses, creating employment opportunities, and advancing the agricultural sector. Before I close, I wanted to again emphasize that the public safety is a huge issue when it comes to economic development. They go hand in hand. Crime affects our community. We have to avoid discouraging investments in the Virgin Islands due to high crime, and it's going to limit our opportunities for economic growth if we ignore that. Government and law enforcement cannot address this challenge alone. We need the community to be fully invested in this as well. Every resident has a responsibility to do their part in creating a safer Virgin Islands. I keep stressing this because this is really a collaborative effort for all of us. With the help of my colleagues, I remain committed to help advancing these initiative and discussions we have touched on today. You have my word that we will work towards more solid economic development plans. And so with that, I want to thank you all again. The Economic Committee of July, what's the date? Today's the 13th. July, wow. October 13th is now recess. Adjourned. I was thinking July.
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